0: to week two. The big challenge was offensive line, defensive line, showing up against an SEC team. I thought they did a really, really nice job, both Colton Swan and Kevin McGivin, with their game plans in terms of attacking these guys. Was fantastic. And, you know, it's nice when each week you get a little bit of a different flavor of guys that make the difference. You know, week one, you were talking about Carson Kafusi. Week two, now you're talking about Jai Moa. Week one, you're talking about Braden Pagan. Week two, now you're talking about maybe Noah Benny. Just the different guys that end up shining. It is a team game. Teams always will win championships, not individuals. And so that's what I'm most excited about, is everyone's bought into the team way of doing things.
1: Man, I'm really interested in how you prepare for a team like that, or this early in the season, with there being so much newness, you know, with the program, from you taking over, new OCs, you guys both playing FCS or lower tier opponents from Arkansas. How do you get a feel for them and get your team ready to play a team like Arkansas the way you guys did?
0: Well, you know, with the new staff that they had there, you're really focusing on where were they coming from.
1: Right.
0: And did the week one film match up with what you saw from Memphis, right? And so another thing is, you're always trying to find film of, you know, like scheme. So any team that was showing man coverage, Rice was a team that had shown a bunch of man coverage versus Memphis, and you could see week one they'd already had some stuff that was prepared for man coverage. And you do the best you can of kind of putting those bunches of plays together that you're expecting to see. Sometimes it doesn't work out that way. Sometimes you got an entirely new package. Chip Kelly was an offensive coordinator that would always have something new for you that year. And so it was always tough to prepare for him. You had to be really good at, you know, in game. Okay, this is his group of plays. This is what he's doing for us. And then everything else was what he had done before. So, it is definitely something that you spend time on and try and be as efficient as possible, because you don't want to be practicing the wrong stuff.
2: You mentioned the guys up front, and Sly and I were talking about this on the broadcast. It really felt like you guys were playing fast, really, at the beginning of that game, first couple of the series, really, really fast, even when they moved down the field and got that early field goal. But you're moving fast. You mentioned the guys up front, Mo having that big game. Mm-hmm. But the back end, too, you had 13 PBUs in that game, Morgan. That's second best in school history. Guys in the back, I think Eli Reed had three of them. A couple of guys had two. Even some of your defensive linemen were getting hands up. Was that a thought going into the game, especially with the guys up front, get those hands up in passing lanes? Or is that just something you guys are always teaching?
0: We're always teaching that, and particularly in your situations where you feel like you're going to be seeing, you know, quick throws. With a quarterback that, you know, a new quarterback for them that's off rhythm, that maybe didn't have a whole lot of success game one, you have to think about, okay, well, what are they going to do to try and get him some success? They're going to try and get him some quick access throws, which is what you saw early on, the outside run game, the quick screen game. And so then we really got to be prepared, guys, to not necessarily get to the quarterback until maybe third down, right? They're trying to get these quick access throws, and so be ready to get your hands up. Carson did a great job of that, and like you said, Eli Reed, Bobo Chenault, Nate Ritchie, I thought had his best game as a Ute. Those guys did a really nice job of batting down balls, and Benny came up with another interception on his own pressure. But, you know, again, Sharif Shah, Colton Swan, those guys did a great job preparing them.
1: Yeah, man, it's more of a point of emphasis more on a shorter quarterback, where you're just like, this is the week where we need to do it. But, of course, as you said, you're always teaching it. I'm interested, man, the way you guys ended the first half. Absolutely incredible. We were talking through the whole scenario of what can happen. I'm just like, oh, we could get another field goal, let alone another touchdown. But 14 points in the last 2 minutes of the game was absolutely stellar. My question goes to, like, do you guys kind of have it all together? I know that, again, with the newness for halftime, you know, where you're going in, letting the coaches coach, the coordinators do their thing, versus how much do you input it? Are you still in the coordinator mode where you've got to inject yourself a little bit?
0: All that stuff, the situational stuff, we rep all the time. You know, the two-minute situation, how many timeouts do you have, how much time do you have on the clock? You know, is it before 2 minutes, is it after 2 minutes? You saw the situation there where we were trying to get the ball snapped before the two-minute warning, and the refs didn't blow the whistle, and then they blew it afterwards. But, yeah, that's stuff that you rep all the time, and is there's different things that you really have to focus on, and you watch every single week, whether it's the NFL, whether it's college football, whether it's high school football, people make mistakes in those situations, right? So if you're a wide receiver and you get a first down, right, what happens? Well, the clock stops. And so I don't need to run the ball to the referee at that point. Leave the ball on the ground.
1: Set the chains.
0: Make the referee go get it while you go get in your formation and get ready. But you see guys all the time, like, you know, go hand the ball to the referee and make his job easier. Whereas if you know, you catch the ball inbounds before the first down, that's when you need to get up and run it to the referee so he can spot it and you can get going. So just that's just one example of the details that you really have to coach if you want to be as efficient as possible.
2: So you mentioned Benny. Jackson Benny had the pick. I'm not sure if I had on my bingo card for the first two games of the year that Noah Benny would have two of your longest plays and two of your longest receptions of the season. He had the 35-yard touchdown catch where there was nobody around him in game one. And then he rumbles for 57, and then you pay him off with a short touchdown. But his four catches, 113 yards. He's had an unbelievable journey because this isn't his first go-around here with Utah football.
0: Right. He got here. He was a skinny dude that I knew he was going to have to put on weight. And we initially put him at tight end, but he was struggling to put on the weight. He was getting pushed around by our defensive ends. And so they moved him to wide receiver. And I was like, you know, the fan of him in me was like, don't do that. Just keep him there. Keep him eating food and living in the weight room. And, you know, he got frustrated and transferred, as I think he probably should have at that point. And Coach... who was his offensive coordinator over at Weber? I can't remember. Anyway, they did a really good job with him and building him up. And he had always had great ball skills and athleticism. He comes from the Vrains family, if you know Danny Vrains. But he did what he did at Weber. And when I had the opportunity, and there was, you know, he had the one more year left. I was like, dude, let's go. Get your butt back over here. we're going to put you in the right spot. And he catches everything that comes his way. He's gotten so much better at run blocking and just becoming a complete tight end. And you're seeing him flourish right now.
1: Do you feel like he's on path to being, well, of late, this pedigree of tight ends that we've had coming out of here? Is he on track to be one of those type of guys?
0: Yeah, he's the... The thing about Noah is he's got the size. It's going to be, you know, how well he tests. I just think he's so football savvy. Mm. He's got such a high football IQ.
1: Right.
0: He can go up and get it. He's got unbelievable hands. I have a hard time thinking that an NFL team wouldn't love that kid.
2: By the way, speaking of Utah tight ends, Dalton Kincaid had himself
0: oh my gosh.
2: A day the other day in the opener against maybe the best defense in the NFL, the Houston Texans.
0: Yeah. You look at some of those guys and they have those moments and you wish they didn't that where, you know, something bad happens in the NFL. Like with Dalton, it was what was perceived as the drop pass in Kansas City.
2: Right.
0: Marcus Williams, the touchdown he gave up to was it Diggs? I can't remember.
2: From Minnesota.
0: Yeah. But then it can make them stronger.
1: Right.
0: And they gain confidence, and it toughens them up. And I'm so fired up for him right now. He's having a ton of success. Cole Bishop is having a ton of success. He's playing well. So
1: yeah, it's always one play away from everything is what the big claim was.
2: By the way, Devon Vele, too.
0: Man.
2: Wow. How about Devon's weekend for the Saints?
0: He stepped up big time.
2: He's found a nice little niche with the Saints in that number two spot next to Olave.
0: I wanted him as a safety so bad.
1: Really?
0: Yes, I didn't know I wanted him as a safety so bad.
1: He's got great ball skills all over the place. He would have transferred great. The team played absolutely great the entire time. It felt like a complete team effort from offense, defense, special teams. I love your presser where you're kind of running down, you know, every position group. Do you feel like, is there a position group that deserves a little bit more love?
0: Well, I think the specialists are playing well right now. You're not getting to see a whole lot of Dylan Curtis because we're not necessarily kicking a ton of field goals, but he's 100% on his PATs. He's striking the ball really well. As a defense coordinator, I remember when we couldn't kick it out of the end zone, and it is just like, okay, boys, please stop him. Please stop. I do not want to defend 60-yard fields, right?
1: Right.
0: So the fact that he's boomed them out of the end zone, it, you know, is so valuable. He is such an amazing kid. Orion is booming the ball out of it as well. So and Logan Caster, like I said in the press conference, you don't know that, you know, about the snapper until you don't have a good one, and he's really good. So credit go, you know, to those guys. Monte Carvalho with the returning, and he got the 2-point conversion off the swinging gate. So special teams, you look at it everywhere, at every level, and it can
1: matter.
0: Like, yeah, three games out of the year on average in your season, it's going to matter. It's going to be the difference.
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2: 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Bill Riley, Stevenson, Sylvester. We'll catch up with a couple of players. Alex Harrison, Nate Ritchie coming up in a bit. Got a linebacker playing pretty well who wears number 10. How's he compared to this linebacker over here that used to wear number 10?
0: Yeah, they are different dudes. They're both playmakers, you know.
1: Trey probably follows the playbook a lot better than I did. I went off script a little.
2: More assignment sound? Yes. Is that what you're saying? Yes. More assignment sound?
0: No, this is such a loaded linebacker room right now. With you got Trey, you got Jono. I mean, some of the blitzes that we had, Jono just putting the running backs, and then you saw the one Cyrus flying through there, and these guys you can put on the edge just like Sly. So that was one thing that I think Tui and Cy have in common with Sly, is that they could, you know, play in the middle of the defense and they can get on the edge, and they're effective because they're so twitchy and athletic, and they can cause offensive tackles issues.
2: Yeah, you're doing that a lot with Elijah too.
0: Yeah. I shouldn't assume that anyone knows Elijah Ellis, two E's, so they call him 2E.
2: 2E, gotcha.
0: Yeah. Yeah.
2: Now I know.
0: Yeah.
1: You know, that's a great distinction. I'm glad you did, because I'm like, who the heck is 2E?
0: Who's 2E?
2: Yeah.
0: I said the same thing last year. I'm like, why do you guys keep calling Elijah 2E? You know, anyway. So, yeah. They said, I'm like, you guys, really? Anyway.
1: Oh, man. Coach, when you envisage yourself being the head coach of the University of Utah, is this what it looked like?
0: Culture-wise, yes. You know, what the staff was going to look like, I don't think you ever have an idea.
1: Yet, no.
0: You prepare for, you know, who could be in those spots. But there's so much that you learn on the go. You knew about donor relations and revenue share, NIL. It's so much more about managing people. I've mentioned this many times. I miss having a position group. I miss the teaching aspect of it, but I have more of my hand in special teams. I am able to sit more with the offense and talk shop about what would be difficult to defend. And so that's been fun. But I mean, it's a different role. People, the sideline reporter at the game asked me, you know, do you have butterflies? And I'm like, no, I'm a fan right now, you know. The coordinators are the ones with the butterflies on game day, and it's me trusting in them. Obviously, I give my input and I give my feedback. I'm you know, my decisions game time are all about situations and timeouts, and so I definitely sleep a lot easier the night before a game, not being the coordinator to call it.
2: You're on TV a lot, walking up and down the sideline. They always show the head coach. Are you doing more listening or talking during the game?
0: Listening.
2: Okay. That's different because when you're a coordinator, you're always talking. You're always talking.
0: And you're wanting, I mean, you're also receiving information. So it's difficult because you have to determine what voices are going to be speaking. Because you have so many headsets, and if you hear a bunch of chatter as a coordinator, it's like, no, I want to hear the personnel guy. And, you know, if the head coach wants to give me feedback or whatever, but everyone else silence your headsets. That's, you know, the stuff that on the offensive side of the ball, you're always talking to the offensive coordinator about, you know, that number on fourth down that you would go for it. That way they can sequence their plays and know how to get to that number. You're just given feedback when you feel feedback's needed.
1: As a team, do you feel like you're at where you want to be right now?
0: No.
1: I mean, if yes, okay. If no, well,
0: no.
1: Then what's missing?
0: No, well, time. Again, so much good judgment is based on experience, and a lot of that is based on bad judgment. So you see guys making mistakes and making bad decisions at times, and that's only going to get cleaner. I don't think you know who you are until probably mid-season, maybe if you know, a game or two beyond that, which is why I think it's such a detriment that we don't have more teams in the playoffs. You get guys that teams that peak late that maybe had some injuries early on. But what I'm most pleased with is the guys really living the culture on the field. You watch the Zaraway, Cedric, these offensive linemen running down the field and adding on to piles. And I think the biggest compliment that I could have given Jordan Gross in the game was, you know, the referees are saying that we're getting too shovey late. Okay.
1: It's what I wanted.
0: Yeah, and he goes over to the O-line and says that. The O-line's like, yeah! Because we've talked about that. It's like, yeah. Hey, listen, you have to be on the edge.
1: Yeah.
0: Have them tell you to stop it.
1: Love it. Yeah. Teeter that edge. Love it.
2: Speaking of the offensive line, you've talked the last couple of weeks about locking maybe into your five guys. You said you were close last week. You've watched the tape this week. Is that important to you to get that, or are you okay still rotating one or two guys into some spots?
0: I'm because we feel comfortable with the guys rotating. Now, you do want to get to a point where those five are really gelling. And so, but Keith has just not been healthy up until this point, and he has been one of our better guys, you know, in spring and fall camp. And so that's a guy that you want to, you know, continue to give the opportunity to. But at the end of the day, I think, you know, we will settle on five. And, you know, the other thing is the confidence that Obot ends up gaining throughout the season, the guy that is athletic enough to play tackle, that's been playing guard for us. So, you know, he's probably going to get some more reps at the tackle position to gain some experience there. And Isaiah Kem is another guy that's been that second snapper center, and getting him some guard reps because he's so nasty. He's so violent, and I love that. So, you know, right now we're good with the rotation and getting guys experience, but ultimately, you know, there's going to come a time where it's like, okay, we got to settle on these as our guys.
1: Well, right now, the virality around this team right now is how explosive this offense is. What's the next level of this offense? I mean, to me, I feel like this can be a 250, 250, or 200, 300, 500-yard a game offense, 45 points a game type offense. What is the next level that this offense can do?
0: We can be better in the run game, in my opinion. The downhill run game, you know, let's force our hand. They know we're going to run it. We know we're going to run it, and we're going to just pound it down your throat. I think we still have some room to go there. I am really pleased with the change in tempos, because usually when you're changing tempos, you get a lot of procedural penalties. Mm-hmm. Now, we had a couple last week because of the delay of game, but not many false starts. I don't think we've had any.
1: For the beginning of the year, it's been great.
0: Yeah, so no false starts, and with as much shifting and motioning and movement as we do, that's been a plus. So just continue to stay clean there. You know, receivers blocking downfield, everyone doing their part, keeping the quarterback clean. I think we've only had one sack on the year. And, you know, but again, who knows how good we are right now? We've only been two games in, and more will be revealed.
2: All right, before we get a break, Nate Ritchie's coming in first here tonight. He's been in your program for
0: 50 years.
2: Yeah, he was in the recruiting class right after Sly. We were joking, actually, with him on the post-game COVID. Show the
0: he
2: other
0: was,
2: night.
0: He
2: and Zach Moss missed each other by a year.
1: He said, no.
2: Yeah, he said, don't bring that up, Bill. Yeah. But he's healthy this year, and you said he may have played his best game as a Ute on Saturday. What does a healthy Nate Ritchie mean to your secondary and to your defense?
0: Oh, he's just the leadership is the biggest thing for me. His ability to get guys lined up and knowing more than just your position, that's the beauty of what Nate brings to the table, is he really has a really good grasp on, you know, maybe not necessarily everyone's responsibility, but concepts and where everyone needs to be and how to show up when he sees a void. He's gotten so much more confident in his tackling, and that showed up on Saturday as well. Really good tackling, open field, and he's just so much fun. He's a team player. He is a great example to the rest of the guys, a good example to my son. So love having this dude.
2: Well, we'll talk to Nate Ritchie coming up on the other side. I want to remind you, Smith's is a proud sponsor of University of Utah Athletics and Utah Football and the Coaches Show. Smith's fresh for everyone. And a big thank you to our friends at Pepsi, who are this week's game sponsor against the Utah State Aggies. We'll talk about the Aggies with Morgan in a bit, but Nate Ritchie joins us next right here from ESPN 700 and the Ute Sports Radio Network.
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2: 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That's not a bad way to go, especially after we were up into the middle of the night the other night against the Arkansas Razorbacks. Nate Ritchie's swinging by. We talked to him on the postgame show the other night. Thanks for coming in and doing this tonight, Nate. How's it feel to be healthy and playing good football right now?
4: Yeah, it feels great. I mean, that's the biggest thing in football is availability, so it's nice to just be available and just trying to keep it that way.
1: Man, is that the difference? That's my question. Is I want to know, like, what is this like now? Is it the health? Is it time? Is it experience? Is it the mission legs are finally gone? Like, what is it right now that got you jelly?
4: I think it's just a mix of all of it, probably. I mean, being healthy, one, feeling confident in my body, obviously that's one. Time in the program, I mean, I've been around for a little bit. I understand football more. Mm-hmm. I feel like I'm able to be on the field and kind of just see things happen and come and go. So I think that's definitely part of it.
2: But the mission legs better be gone.
1: Here's the thing. I've been here in Salt Lake for a very long time, right? And so I'm like, is it a myth? Is mission legs a myth, or is that a real thing?
4: It probably depends on who you ask.
2: And it depends on when you get back, too. Yeah, if you get back 6 months before the season, that's one thing. Or if you get back in the summer before the season, it's probably another thing, right?
4: Definitely, yeah.
2: 5 years in the program. You sign out of high school. You played at Lone Peak. Had a great high school career. You commit. You play at Utah. As you're in your senior year now, is it everything you thought it would be? Is it better than you thought it would be? How's your experience been?
4: Man, I think it's been definitely different than I thought it would be. I mean, there's been a lot of ups and downs, but man, I'm grateful for them because they've just taught me so much, not only about football, but about life. Being able to have a time when you're down and maybe injured or there's something going on and be able to pick back up and keep grinding through it and see the other side of it, you know, to seeing success, seeing greatness.
1: Man, I love watching you play. I love kind of the way you're flowing to the ball and being in the right space, and of course that it looks like experience, but it also is the love of the game. So I kind of want to know, like, what is your love of the game, right? What do you love about the game so much? So like me, right, I love figuring things out. I love when Hannibal, right, a plan comes together, right?
2: 18, or nice reference.
1: Right, exactly. Or like, I love the dopamine I get after a solid hit. Like, I hit a guy square, and it's just great. Like, it's just this release that is just awesome. What do you love so much about the game?
4: I'm a little bit like you. I like to figure things out, especially now, just being more in the program and understanding football more. You can just, it's able to see things, and then it's like, oh, in the game, oh, I saw it on film study. You know, you can see it, and you can go with it. But for me, it's really the team aspect. I love being out there with my boys. I think this year especially, we have such a tight-knit group. It's just fun to go out there and just see everyone else around you just ball out. You know, see someone make a play, go up, celebrate with them. I think that's the biggest thing for me is just the guys around me. I love doing it for them. That's my biggest thing that I do it for. Like, I want to do my assignment so that I don't mess up for my boys, you know? So I'm trying to always, you know, hold my end of the bargain up for my boys.
2: Well, and you play a position that allows you to kind of figure things out. You play that safety spot, which linebackers don't like to hear this, but the safeties will always say, we're the quarterbacks of the defense. We're getting everybody lined up the right way. What's it like being part of the safety room? Because you guys have a really good room this year.
4: Yeah, I mean, a great room. It's really fun because, you know, me, Rab, Jax, Tilly even, you know, we've been around each other for a while, so we're all pretty good friends. You know, we can make jokes. We joke around with each other a lot. We're able to bounce ideas off each other, you know, film study-wise as well. So, I don't know, it's just fun. We're gelling. We've been around each other for a while. We're friends on and off the field, you know, so it's really exciting, really fun to go out there and do it with them and for them.
1: Man, that's awesome, man. I keep asking this question because I'm not satisfied with the answers I've gotten yet. So I'm letting you know I'm digging. You guys were playing so fast on Saturday, right? You know, that first drive, there was things that went on, and I'm just like, no, these guys are flying around. It's awesome. I really want to know, like, what mindset, what went into the game last week? Was it practice? Was it something that was said? Did Arkansas rub you guys the wrong way? Like, why were you guys flying around the way you were on Saturday?
4: I think, honestly, it's just, you know, Coach Swan always preaches, you know, we're going to just fly around to the ball. And I think that's the one thing that we've had instilled in us since, you know, since he started becoming defensive coordinator, is everyone just flies around no matter what. Just fly around because, you know, even if you make a mistake, guess what?
1: 100%.
4: You fly around, you make a tackle, it's okay, let's move on to the next one. Right. We're going to, you know, prevent as much damage as possible. But I think that's honestly the biggest thing. And honestly, I think it's just how tight we are. We want to do it for each other. Like, we want to be you know, we want to help the guy next to us. We want to ball out for all the people around us. So I think, honestly, that's the biggest thing for us. And then just the culture that we've had instilled on the defense is just flying to the ball. Like, everyone's there. Every day it's, we preach, you know, hard eight, basically hard 8 yards right after the ball's thrown or when someone's running, nice. Just so we can train our body to continue to run and run and run.
1: If you make a mistake, make it going 100%.
4: Hey, yes, exactly, right?
2: I like the other guy's perspective on the other side of the ball because we were talking about this with Morgan early on. This offense is wild. It is exotic. It's creative. There are a million looks to it. You see it all spring long, all summer long. Kevin McGivens just got

0: you guys though, because like what I've been saying is like as fans and analysts, we're all about like what it should look like or what it could look like in all projections and stuff like that. And I'm just like, this defense will be prepared for any running quarterback. They'll be prepared for any awkward, crazy formations or anything like that. Like KJ Jackson getting out of the pocket last week and then throwing it as he's running. I'm like, you guys see that all the time.
1: All the time, yeah.
0: And so it's not something that I'm like, oh man, that's so crazy. I don't know how we're going to do that. How much does it help that you guys have such an explosive offense?
1: It helps so much because we've seen probably majority of the looks that we're ever going to see this season, right? They've all been created in spring ball and fall ball, you know. So that's the way that it helps is because we've seen majority of it anytime a quarterback runs or any sort of option play, whatever.
2: Or seen two quarterbacks.
1: Or, yeah, two. Yeah, shoot. Let's see if another team will do that, you know. So, yeah, that is just – it helps us because we've seen it before. And, you know, oftentimes when you've seen it before, you know, you can just go back into that memory and then everything just
0: play
1: becomes
0: that
1: easier.
0: Much faster.
1: Yeah. You don't have to think as much.
2: You guys had an unbelievable year last year, but it was a quiet 11-2. Because you didn't play for a conference championship or get in the playoff. Those are the standards. But it was still such a great year. You were so close to it. So I want to ask you, I'm kind of on the way out here, Nate, what's it going to take for this team to take that next step? Knowing where you guys are right now, two games in, but still a lot of season, but how do you take that jump? What's it going to take for this group collectively to get to that next level?
1: You know, I think it's just going to take everyone buying in every single week. Coach Scali preaches, you know, every game is our Super Bowl. So if we prepare that way, then I think great things are going to come.
2: Well, it's been great to have you in here. And it's been great to see you flying around with the fellas out there. The safety room's a bunch of fun to watch. So keep it rolling, and we'll talk to you soon.
1: Thanks, appreciate it.
2: There you go, Nate Ritchie with us here on the Coach's Show, presented by Smith's tonight. Nate and the fellas, they'll be out on the field at 1:30 on Saturday afternoon. That's when the Utah State Aggies come to town. Old friend Bronco Mendenhall, Robert and I, and that offense that Utah fans got to know for a long time when they were down in Provo. They've been together for a long time. Kevin McGivin, he'll get to see his old team. He was up there last year. So we'll talk about that coming up in just a bit with Morgan. But coming in here next, another guy that's been around the program for a minute, Alex Harrison, will join us next here on the Coach's Show, presented by Smith's from ESPN 700 and the Ute Sports Radio Network.
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7: Kevin McGivin is not the dude who says 3 yards in the cloud of dust, 3 yards in the cloud of dust, 3 yards in the cloud of dust. 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
2: 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We go from the defensive side of the football to the offensive side of the football. the leader of the offensive line, the quarterback of the offensive line, the man that has to know all the line calls to get everybody lined up the right way, the most underappreciated man on the field. I just made that part up, but I think Alex

0: Agree with me. Alex Harrison joining us right now on the Coach's Show. I caught up with Al this summer. We were up doing some features up at the cafeteria up where were we up at the Sorensen?
1: Yes.
0: Yeah, we're up at the Sorensen, and he sat down with me for a few minutes. Ethan Day was in there that day too, and maybe it was at the weight room, but anyway, he came up. We're talking. He goes, "We're going to be really good this year." Because our offensive line is going to be really good. Jordan had said the same thing. I said, well, why do you believe that? He goes, just trust me. We're going to be really good. What gave you that belief that everybody else was worried about it, but you knew?
1: I mean, it's just us. It's the same guy. I mean, if you look at the guys that were in the room, you know, the biggest worry, I think, when it comes to offensive line rooms in general is, you know, how do you guys going to mesh together? I mean, we're the only position group on the field where you have five guys that have to play as one. You know, receivers, I mean, everyone, you have different routes. Quarterback, they can pick where the ball is going. Running back, you're running. You have to rely, all those other position groups, they all have to rely on us to be great. We don't have to rely on any, but we have to rely on ourselves. So I knew from, you know, the second we all got in the room, the second we all started working together, I mean, nobody had an ego. Nobody. We all gelled together. Majority of us are already here. We're friends. We're best friends. We always hang out. We get along together. And I think that was the starting point. The fact that we all knew and we all clicked together so well. It's like, man, we can do this. We had that. Coach Scally calls it that delusional self belief. You know, it's to everybody else. Oh, it may seem crazy, but we believed in it. And we believed in ourselves from day one. So.
2: Man, you and Nate. You guys are the vets around here, right? You guys have been around for a minute.
1: Yep.
2: What's this like for you? What's this like? You've been here a while. All the work that you've put in over the years, I've known you for a long time. We used to do charity work and stuff together. And you've been around the program for a very long time. What's this like for you, being in the position that you're in now, a leader on that old front? What's this like for you?
1: It's a fever dream. It's crazy. I mean, it's a lot. It took a lot of work. It was everything I had always dreamed of. And I mean, you look at early in my career here, probably something I don't think at that time I probably would have thought would have happened. Hmm. I mean, first couple of years here, I struggled. I had, you know, personal stuff going on. It was hard to break the depth. I mean, look at the dudes we've had over the years. I mean, last year's O-line, Moko, Jaron, Tanoa, all 3+ year starters. Well, I think Tanoa was too, but I mean, he was always right there in the mix. 2 first-round draft picks. I mean, you can't. It's kind of hard to argue the talent we had, and it was one of those things where it's like, hey, you know what? I had to trust the fact that I just had to be patient and wait my turn. And now that it's here, it's everything I could have hoped for, and it's a lot of hard work, a lot of pressure at times to, you know, hold up the standard that we've set in the O-line room that's been set for, you know, long time, long before I got here. And it's just trying to live up to that every day.
0: What made you want to wait your turn? We're in a day and age, as you know, Alex. Right. You had former teammates that have left. Yep. A lot of guys, if they don't play in the first or second year, they're like, I'm out of here. I'm going to go somewhere to play. But you stuck it out, and you've bided your time, and now you say it's paying off. But what made you stay around?
1: Ooh, honestly, it was kind of a blue-collar mindset, I think, for the most part. I mean, I grew up with, you know, my majority of my family, I think, outside of, I won't say here, probably my aunt, I think, is the only one who ever went to college, graduated. The rest of my family are blue-collar workers, and my grandpa always used to say, you give your word to something, you stick to it. And, I mean, from the time I was a kid, I mean, my first dream was to be a Utah football player. It wasn't to play in the NFL. The first dream I had was, damn, I want to play. I want to wear that Drummond feather. I want to play at the University of Utah. Of course, NFL dreams, the aspirations came after, but I wanted to wear that Drummond feather, and when I got that opportunity, it kind of came down to, you know, you can choose the easier route. I could go transfer somewhere else. I could have gone, you know, plenty of other places, and maybe that would have been the easier route. I could have gotten playing time earlier, but I don't think it would have made me into the man I am today. Sure wouldn't have made me the player I am. I mean, that's the easier route ain't always the easier option. Sometimes picking the easier route, you end up with trouble later on. It's what's that old adage? The do it right the first time or you pay for it later. I'm going to butcher it, but it's like you can take the shortcut now and then you're going to end up paying more in the long run, or you can take your time and do it the right way the first time and you don't have to worry about it. So that's kind of the way I thought.
2: It's literally what I tell the kids all the time. Do the hard work now so the rest of your life is easier.
1: Oh, yeah.
2: Man, I love that. What message would you tell someone who's probably been or going through what you went through, right? If they needed to show some patience and understand what, you know, staying here does, what message would you tell that person?
1: Yeah, I would say two messages. The main two things is, and we covered, it was Coach Gross actually in fall camp. He had us read a book, Chop Wood, Carry Water. And you know, it's, for those don't know, it's about falling in love with the process of being great. And the two things that I still think about, and that I think, you know, it was kind of my mindset the whole time, but now you're actually putting into words, was choose the hard. You know, choose in a day and age where everything comes easier. You can, I mean, if you don't want to cook, hey, DoorDash food to your house.
2: Right.
1: Hey, if you don't, like you said, if you don't get your money, you don't get your playing time immediately, you can go somewhere else. You can go somewhere else. Somebody else will do it. I mean, even in high school, I saw there's high school kids transferring three, four times throughout their career. Mm-hmm. And it's, to me, it's choose the hard. Like we said earlier, the easier path ain't always the easier option, ain't always the best option for you. And number two is, you know, think about, it's, what is it? It's the humble, being humble. It's is not thinking of yourself less, but it's thinking about yourself less. I already butchered that quote. I'm trying to think of how that goes, but it's something along those lines. It's, you know, quit thinking, you know, oh, well, I deserve this. Well, I'm entitled to this. Don't think of the entitlement. What have you done? What can you do more? We always like to think, well, I've done everything I can. Did you really? Did you? Because, I mean, I had that same thought. My first 2 years, I'm like, well, I'm doing this. I'm trying. I feel like I've done everything I can. No, you didn't scratch the surface of what you could do. Hmm. And you always got more to give. You always have more time to spend in the film room. You always got more effort to give on the field. Hey, you may not be in the best shape. You need to go run more. You may hate it. You may be tired, but you got more to give. And that's, I think, the message I had to tell myself. It took me 2 years to learn. You know, 21, 22. That was the reality. I mean, I had some special teams reps, but I kind of got stuck in that poor me mindset. And don't get me wrong, I mean, I had things going on in my personal life that didn't make it easy.
2: Right.
1: But you get stuck in that poor me mindset, and you can't have that. There's always more to give. There's always more you can do, and that's ultimately what I had to learn that lesson that I did, and I think it paid off for me now.
0: Glad to see it's paying off for you, Alex.
1: Oh, yeah.
0: Well, stay healthy, and we'll see you on Saturday against Utah State.
1: Appreciate it. Thank you.
0: Alex Harrison with us here on the Coach's Show tonight, which is brought to us by Bamboo HR. See what they can do for you at Bamboo HR that's bambooable for your company's needs. 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
5: I am done hyping up Jordan Love and Justin Herbert. 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I have no belief that they can win playoff games. 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I have no belief they can win an MVP. None of that. You proved me wrong. 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
3: Back on the Coach's Show, Bill Riley, Stevenson Sylvester with you here as we have the final segment of the show here tonight with Head Coach Morgan Scally. Utah State coming up on Saturday, 1:30 start time. They're 0-2 on the season. The first game, I don't know what really happened against, but they played a nationally ranked Washington team in Seattle down to the wire on Saturday. Had a chance to maybe win it late. Didn't do it. They're 0-2. But, Morgan, give me your impressions on Bronco Mendenhall's team.
8: They, no matter where he's been, they play hard. He's another guy that really believes in culture and did a really good job establishing it at Utah State. And even with coaching changes, you know, us taking McGivin. But I have so much respect for Bronco and what he's done. You watch the film. Anyone that knows football watches that film says that's a well-coached defense. They run to the ball and they hit and they, you know, they show up with a bad attitude. Really fun to watch that defense. Nick Howell's done a really good job with that defense. And then offensively, you know, Anai has really, that's, you know, where Jason Beck and McGivin spent time and learned that offense. And so they both come from Anai tree and learned from him. So this is, I think, game one. People were, you know, what's going on with Utah State? But new staff, new players, momentum, such a big part of this game. And when you turn the ball over, like they turned the ball over, had the quarterback and injured the other guy come in. So it's so tough to say game one, that's who a team is.
9: Right.
8: You look across college football and from what week one to week two, I mean, there's changes from week one to week five in your top 25. Look, last year, who started ranked in the top 25, how many of them finished? It's just, it's crazy. People don't know, particularly in the transfer portal era. So I'm going to tell you, I have so much respect for the way these guys play. The backup that came in for Hillstead, number nine, it's Brosterhouse.
3: Brosterhouse, yeah. Yes. Bigger quarterback.
9: I butchered his name all weekend.
8: Yeah, he is tough.
9: Yeah.
8: And athletic. He doesn't look to slide. He looks to dive. He looks to run you over. Mm-hmm. So any team that has a quarterback like that has a shot, because he's a winner. So they hung in there with Washington, honestly, probably a drop pass away from being in field goal range to kick that thing to win it.
3: So what's a good Saturday look like for the Utes?
8: Every week is our Super Bowl. You know, that's why I remind these guys, you get 12. Don't, you know, all the time you spend in the off season, all the time you spend in the weight room, do not let one slip by. And obviously, you know, I tell this, it's about us. It's not about your opponent. No matter who you play, you have to show up, and you have to show up with passion and energy, and you have to live the culture, and you got to believe in our way of doing things, and the results should speak for themselves. If we just get beat because we get, you know, out-athleted, or we, you know, then that we got to be able to live with that. But what you don't want to live with is the regret of, man, I did not prepare the way I needed to prepare. I didn't respect this opponent, whatever that looks like. And, you know, our guys are hungry right now.
3: Well, we'll see you Saturday, and it should be a good one. In the Sun against Utah State, 1:30. Sly and I will be on with Zach in the pregame show at 11:30 from out of the Smith's tailgate area. Big thank you to Alex Harrison tonight, Nate Ritchie for coming by tonight. Porter produced it. Alonzo engineered it. Tariq's around here as well. And for head coach Morgan Scally and for my partner Stevenson Sylvester, I'm Bill Riley saying so long and good night. We'll talk to you Saturday. This is Utah Football from ESPN 700 and the Ute Sports Radio Network.
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10: Week 2 should be a good one between the Lions and the Bills. 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
18: Pinch hitter in the sixth inning of today's 5-4, 13-inning loss to the Twins with tightness in his lower right leg. Manager Aaron Boone wouldn't speculate on the severity of the injury or how long Judge might be out. New York is 4 back of AL East leading Tampa Bay. Rays have a 4-3 lead on the A's bottom 8. Rafael Flores Jr. go-ahead solo shot. That's put Pittsburgh up 4-3 on Milwaukee, top of the seventh. Also in the top of the seventh from Cincinnati, where the Reds are leading the Dodgers 4-2. L.A. lefty Blake Snell left after one inning tonight due to groin tightness. Ty France, Jake Cronenworth, each with an RBI. Padres leading at the Rockies 2-0, top of the first. Luis Arraez, RBI double, has increased the Phillies' lead to 3-0 on the Nationals' top of the eighth. The Phils a half game back of the Cubs for the top NL wildcard spot. Cubs with a 3-0 lead on the Braves, bottom five, an RBI double in a solo home run for Alex Bregman. Red Sox up 2-1 on the Rangers, bottom three. Wilson Contreras, a two-run blast. Texas is a game back of AL West seeding Houston. Astros and Royals are scoreless, bottom third. Orioles 6, Mets 1, top of the 7th in a game on ESPN. Pete Alonso has gone deep again against his former team. The White Sox run of 74 straight days in first in the AL Central is done. Cleveland came back yet again to beat Chicago 6-3. Guardians in sole possession of the division lead for the first time since July 3rd. They're up a half game on the White Sox. Blue Jays over the Tigers 5-1. Toronto a game and a half back of the White Sox for the final AL wild card spot.
5: Hey, it's Evan Cohen. Coming up Thursday, we'll get you ready for a huge matchup to open up week two of the NFL season by looking ahead to the Bills home opener against the Lions. It's on Sportsmanlike 6 a.m. Eastern right here on ESPN Radio, ESPN2, and ESPNU.

0: at Lane Kiffin. B, look, you rain hell upon him as much as you want, but don't throw objects. You know, whatever you want to say, whatever you want to do outside of throwing things, don't do it. Be classy. But I'm telling you, the venom, to your point of having this game not being late in the season, but right now, early, week three, I agree with you, man. It's going to be remarkable to watch on game day and then get through the day and then all the way to Saturday night. It is going to be a buildup to the point where cannibalism could be happening in the stands at Vaught Hemingway.
1: I didn't think about this until we talked about it with Bobby Carpenter earlier in the show. Like the people who are in charge of what signs are shown on College Game Day, they're going to have to be careful. Going to have to be careful. Because I'm guessing there are going to be some, you said keep it classy, there are going to be some less than classy signs that people are going to be trying to wave during College Game Day early in the day.
0: Who do you like? You and I will not be together until Saturday. Who do you like in this one?
1: I like Ole Miss. I just, the game being at home, I just think that, again, the complete venom, and I understand this. As a Brewers fan, Craig Counsell went to your Cubbies. Like, by leaving, you said, hey, we weren't good enough. And then going as far as Ole Miss did last year, the players that didn't stick around.
0: 18 seconds away
1: from playing for a natty. And I think they just feel like, hey, we got something to prove here. You don't think we're good enough? Guess what? We are. We're going to be good enough to beat you on Saturday night. And I think that emotion and that energy from the stands is going to carry the day.
0: I'm going to give you a little tidbit how Lane Kiffin is already playing mind games with Ole Miss when we come back right here on ESPN Radio.
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3: 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Utah welcomes in Utah State. 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
5: In the NFL, Seahawks quarterback Sam Darnold has been ruled out for Sunday's game against the Arizona Cardinals because of a glute injury. However, Seattle coach Mike McDonald says there's no plans to place Darnold on the injured reserve. That suggests the team believes he could be back within the next four games. And in Cincinnati, Bengals quarterback Joe Burrow is expected to play this weekend against the Houston Texans. Despite dealing with back tightness, Burrow did not make any significant throws during the portion of practice that was open to the media on Wednesday and said he took mental reps. The injury surfaced after Cincinnati's week one victory over Tampa Bay. Let's take a look at some scores in Major League Baseball. The Guardians now sit atop the AL Central after beating the White Sox 6-3, only by a half a game. Guardians with a day off tomorrow. White Sox out on the road on Thursday. We saw the Twins beat the Yankees 5-4. The Blue Jays defeated the Tigers 5-1. And the Tampa Bay Rays beat the A's 4-3. More of Game Night straight ahead with Q Myers and myself, Emmett Golden.
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8: Jalen Hurts, he's a deep thinker, man. He is a deep thinker, right? Everybody comes into this thing with the same thing. Stay where my feet are. Unbelievable. 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How many coaches' cliches can he give us?
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0: This is Game Night with Q Myers.
8: Hey, man, hang around a little while, man. Your boy will learn you something.
5: Okay. All right. I just don't listen to feet very often.
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8: Yeah, man, get your feet right.
5: I've even seen it on hats.
8: I'm just saying.
5: That was an amazing line right there. I've even seen it on hats.
8: I'm going to need to keep you around a little bit, man. I need to show you some things.
5: Okay, it's cool. I'm going to start getting sayings that I say, like fair exchange ain't no robbery on a hat. If every day is a sunny day, what's a sunny day? I'm putting that on a hat.
8: I mean.

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0: He brought up me being a Jets fan, hypothetically, just so he could be like, well, I went to the very exclusive VIP suite situation.
1: But my point is, at least you in that hypothetical could go to the Jets games. You'd get VIP service because it's like, oh, my God, Michelle Smallman chose us. It's really cool. That's a guy who lives in Florida, is from Chicago, is a Bears fan. I'm going to guess he's in Jacksonville because he mentioned Mia O'Brien, who's in Jacksonville. So I would assume that he could, if he wants to join another team, the Jaguars are really good.
0: Why doesn't he just throw the Dolphins on there?
2: I'm fascinated by the neighbor. I got to talk to this guy. I don't know if we have the number of the caller.
1: Did you get
2: Trey.
1: That
2: I got,
1: guy's information?
2: I got to talk to the neighbor now.
1: Our head of sales for ESPN Radio just sent me all contact information for the neighbor to call.
2: Yes, I got to have
1: him call. He wants the neighbor.
2: I got to talk to the neighbor. I have to.
1: Nuno, book the neighbor.
2: I have to.
1: We need the neighbor.
0: I love that we don't even know the neighbor's name.
2: I want to know what was said in the conversation that convinced Trey to say, you know what? The Browns is the way to go for me.
0: And you know what? He didn't even say, like, he offered me money or, like, he did a big favor for me, so I'm supporting him. It was just the gift of gab.
2: Right? Right?
0: We need this guy on the show.
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14: I'm over it. 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
15: Why didn't anyone tell me how important conditioner was to hair?
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15: I use it on my beard. Nuno's a coward.
17: Oh.
15: So I'm going to a concert tonight because I'm trying to be a cultured member of society. 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
18: Can you imagine Javante trying to tackle Derrick Henry?
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17: Absolutely.
20: Wait, the thing is, I think I could. I am about 5'5", 140 pounds.
21: Ugh. I'm over it. I'm sick and tired and over it.
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22: Yes, each and every day here on Unsportsmanlike, presented by Progressive Insurance, our producer, Pat Costello, gives us items in and around sports entertainment, his life that he is over. I love hearing that clip from Javante when he said he could tackle Derrick Henry.
17: I know.
22: Because Javante and I played football at my house a couple of months ago, and both of us, just from having a catch, were ready to pass out. So I'm going to guess that neither one of us could potentially tackle Derrick Henry at any point. Go ahead, Pat.
15: Speaking of tackling people... I'd like to talk about Jeffrey Simmons. He's a great defensive

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2: Did we learn that? Pat's mom loved Jay Wright.
0: I know, but the way you dropped it was just perfection.
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0: It was just perfection.
2: Share that?
0: No, just leave it at that. Leave it at that.
2: We love Pat's mom.
0: It's like, you know what, perfection? 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
0: Oh, welcome to the show. You broke up with your now husband twice previously on Valentine's Day.
15: We were going out for dinner. More time passes. Now I called back to the house and his brother answered and he said something must be up. He left a long time ago. Well, I found out Villanova went into double overtime and he refused to leave to drive down for dinner.
0: Tomorrow is Valentine's

0: we've discussed. What is it that you guys have planned?
1: We make a nice dinner here at the house and just enjoy the Olympics.
0: Does Villanova play? I was just curious. Maybe you get Jay Wright to come over one year. He's available
2: Villanova
0: now.
2: Villanova plays Creighton at 2:30.
0: I mean, what screams Valentine's Day more than Nova Creighton?
1: Level to Valentine's Day. Jay Wright can come over anytime he wants.
0: 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Pat, your mom is or is not a free agent for Jay Wright, who was also not a free agent. I'm just saying, Pat, that Smalls just said, basically Smalls said your mom is unbelievably interested in Jay Wright.
3: I mean, who isn't? But no, my mom is not a free agent.
4: She's not a free agent. She's just a Jay Wright fan.
5: Every mom in the suburban Philadelphia area from, you know, 2000 to 2018.
3: Still.
5: Oh, for sure. But especially while he was there, had a massive crush on Jay Wright.
6: So Jay Wright is the hall pass for all the suburban moms.
5: Yes, every single dad.
6: In the Philadelphia metro
0: area. They all become free agents when Jay Wright is around.
5: Every single dad in that area. You know, a fan of Jay Wright and respects his work, but is also terrified of him.
6: So it's like, I can't even be mad. It's Jay Wright, right?
4: So Jay Wright pulls up to the function and husbands
5: it's over.
4: Are like, oh, man.
5: They're sweating.
6: They're worried.
4: Wow.
6: But also fans?
5: Yes.
4: Yeah.
6: How does that work?
5: 100% fans.
6: I'm so conflicted.
4: Yeah. They're like, I love you, sir. Don't stand close to my wife.
6: Correct.
3: Both of my parents have been at functions with Jay Wright, and my dad bonded more with Jay Wright than my mom did.
5: Wow.
3: Because they used to play basketball together.
0: That is an amazing skill to have those that would be, let's be clean here, I guess, romantically interested in someone and their spouse also love the same person and not feel like, I don't want my significant other talking to that person. Like Jay Wright is so good at what he does that someone that would be romantically interested in a hypothetical is their spouse is also
6: so
0: okay talking to that person.
6: The husband and wife are both fighting each other for the attention of Jay Wright.
0: Yes.
6: While simultaneously not being jealous of Jay Wright that their spouse wants the attention.
0: Tell me that's not one of the most unique skills a person could have.
6: That is very strange.
4: I'm trying to think if there's anyone else that even...
0: Barkley? I feel like everybody loves Barkley no matter... I'm just trying
4: to think. He's loved.
5: That is not the same thing.
4: No,
6: it's not the same thing.
0: Why? Somebody couldn't be romantically interested in Barkley?
5: They could, but...
4: Well, the quarterback of your team, Jalen Hurts, we know CeCe's wife is a fan. You would want to talk to him about football?
0: I don't know about that.
6: Most women are fans of Jalen Hurts.
5: Of his work?
4: So I've been told.
6: Deadpan from Smalls.
4: So I've been told.
0: Who else is on that list?
4: It's a very small list. Would it be...
0: Brad Pitt?
4: I know on the female side, Beyonce. If my husband had a huge crush on Beyonce and she pulled up to the function... I would want to talk to her as much as my husband did.
6: Yeah, no, I can see that.
0: Brad Pitt? I was watching him at the U.S. Open. And I'm like, there's a coolness factor around him, obviously. Mm-hmm. And I would think that people that would be romantically interested in him would want to be around him. Michael B. Jordan?
6: Okay.
0: Michael B. Jordan, I think, is awesome.
4: Michael Jordan?
6: I feel like Denzel Washington more so, if you want to go to the
4: actor. Great one.
6: Denzel Washington.
0: See, Michael Jordan, Michael regular Jordan, I think people would be too, I think I'd just not be able to talk to him. Like, I think he's just one of these, he's almost not real. He's so sports godlike that it's just like, he doesn't feel real to me.
4: So have you ever interviewed him or had the opportunity to speak with him?
0: No.
4: If you did... You wouldn't want to waste that by being too nervous.
0: I'd be horrible interviewing him. Horrible.
4: You've never interviewed Brady either?
0: No.
4: Who would you be more nervous to interview, Brady or Jordan?
0: Jordan. Because he doesn't do any interviews. I mean, I know he did the NBC thing, but like...
4: Right, Brady is omnipresent.
0: Brady's in the media.
4: That's what I'm saying.
0: So like,
4: he's everywhere.
0: Yeah. I would think Jordan.
4: Yeah, you know, if you're interviewing Michael Jordan, everybody's going to tune into it. There's a lot of pressure there, and he's the GOAT. So double pressure.
0: Yeah, I'm trying to think of the person in my life, in my career that I've interviewed that would be in that like sports, when I'm a kid, idol kind of thing.
6: But your wife also being into that person. See, that's the hook. That's the hard part.
4: That is hard.
0: So the 90210 people, for me, I know you're going to laugh at me, but like seriously, like I've interviewed a lot of the 90210 people. My wife, I brought my wife in as a surprise to interview Jason Priestley, aka Brandon Walsh from 90210, when I interviewed him just to meet him. And I'm like, I know that's a weird one, but like that's the TV show that we grew up loving. I'm sure you guys have the TV shows and like the characters from that show. And I didn't feel threatened, even though he's clearly way more successful and way better looking than I am. And my wife is talking to him, and I'm okay with that. There's nobody like, well, you
6: interview. Very few people in sports have the ability to evoke that response from both a husband and wife.
4: I agree.
6: Very few people.
0: You interviewed Mia Hamm recently.
4: I did. I was so nervous. She's my idol. I love her. She couldn't have been nicer. It was a big moment for me, yes.
0: But if a significant other in that same spot was like, oh my God, like that's my dream girl.
4: You know what I'd say? You got good taste.
0: Yeah. I think that's probably the right, that's a healthy way of responding to that, probably.
3: You know what I've concluded in this segment?
0: What's that?
3: A lot of hot college basketball coaches, still not a lot of hot college football coaches.
0: You know what? Great call.
6: Well played.
0: Great call,
6: Costello.
0: Pat Costello.
6: Well
0: You're played. Right about that.
4: That is Pat's new theme.
0: I love that about him.
3: Hot coaches?
0: Yeah.
4: Well, that's Evan's bit.
0: No, we can share that bit. That's a good bit.
3: I'm okay.
5: Pat's bit is not hot coaches.
6: Hard pass on that one.
0: All right. Well, we're on Sportsmanlike on ESPN Radio.
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17: 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The great Richard Smitty Smith will join us. 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
15: In the National League, the Marlins beat the Diamondbacks 4-3 in Arizona. Meanwhile, in Denver, the Padres continue to roll as they beat the Rockies 9-3. In the Pod's win, 20-year-old Ethan Salas became the youngest catcher in MLB history to hit two home runs in the same game. San Diego has won 9 of their last 10 and holds a 3.5-game lead over Arizona for the final wild card spot in the National League. In Chicago, the Cubs beat the Braves 8-4. Pete Crow Armstrong hit 2 home runs. He has 44 on the year, the most by a left-handed hitter in Cubs history. Tonight on Thursday Night Football, the Bills will welcome the Lions into Buffalo for a matchup of 2-1-0 teams. Kickoff is at 6:15 and will be streamed on Prime Video. 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
3: The play of the day. 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
4: Check this out.
5: 159 strikeouts. And he passed this ball to deep left field. Alonso will watch number 301 into the second deck. The show goes on for Pete Alonso, Baltimore Oriole at Citi Field.
6: Another standing ovation, Pete Alonso. Mid-Atlantic Sports Network, Pete Alonso. He's homered in consecutive games five times this season. Congratulations. And the New York Mets once again had something to cheer about. Play of the day brought to you by Dude. This is as good as it gets. 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Dude wipes. Best clean. Hands down. There's only one Belichick on the staff at North Carolina. As Bill Belichick's son, Steve Belichick, the defensive coordinator, has resigned. Mike Lombardi resigned slash fired. Bill Belichick Sr. on the clock, I would think, at North Carolina. They have Clemson coming up this weekend.
7: At Clemson.
6: Man. That one, that kind of quiet, though. You got a game against Clemson and Dabo. Yeah, Paul?
7: This is one of the weirder stories because Steve Belichick's gone. The investigation is ongoing. But they just won. They're 2-0. If they somehow beat Clemson, they get a week off, and then they're hosting Notre Dame, which will probably be undefeated coming into that game.
6: And Steve Belichick was the defensive coordinator. He resigned from his position effective October 27th, 2026. And he was on a medical leave there. Mike Lombardi was the GM, and he was fired as well. Yes, Marvin.
8: And UNC Clemson, noon start.
6: Ooh.
8: Get right to it.
6: Okay. Nooner. Okay. Well, wow. Interesting. Yes, Dylan.
9: That feels like a winnable game, too. It sounds nice. On they'll be 3-0. They'll have just beaten Clemson, who's very beatable. And then you make something happen with Notre Dame. Good loss, maybe.
6: Well, you're going to have to win your way out of this.
9: Yeah.
6: You don't have your GM, and you don't have your son, your defensive coordinator. And the defense has played pretty well the first two games. I think they've given up 13 points. Now you got Clemson at Clemson. How much is Clemson favored by? Yeah, Paul.
7: As of this morning, Clemson is a 3.5-point favorite at home, which is basically means it's a pick 'em game.
6: Yeah.
7: Saucy.
6: I don't know who to root for in that game or root against in that game. Because if Dabo loses that one, if Bill wins that one, now the fact that he's an underdog, you don't expect them to win, but if they happen to win, given everything else that's going on, yes, Dylan?
9: If you told me at any point during Dabo's tenure at Clemson that they would only be 3.5-point favorites at home against UNC, I'd be like, wow.
6: Yeah. Yeah, Paulie.
7: And Clemson has at California next week and hosts Miami. It could go wrong fast.
6: By the way, I got a little blowback yesterday. All I do is report, and my sources are great. And I mentioned yesterday, I'll give you the actual tweet if I can find it here. By the way, update the poll results if you can, Dylan, before I find what I mentioned yesterday. Okay, go ahead.
9: So we've got two up there. More doubtful, Sam Levitt's availability or Lane Kiffin's injury report. About 88% say Lane Kiffin's injury report. And if your team is building a new stadium, would you want a covered, an open air, or a retractable roof? 65% want the retractable roof.
6: Yeah.
9: Get the best of both worlds.
6: Yeah.

0: if you've got an extra $100, $140 million.
1: And who doesn't?
0: Yeah. Who doesn't want the sun to shine in? Right? A crisp autumn day. Wouldn't you want that? I mentioned the Protect College Sports Act yesterday. And they put language in there that you can only have as many as 19 schools in your conference. This was a direct message to the Big Ten, and I guess in part to the SEC. Big Ten has 18. That means they could add one more. Now, my source said the 19-school limit could be adjusted upwards before this becomes law, maybe to 20 or 22 in order to get it passed in the House. He goes on to say, there are schools and conferences pressing for such an adjustment. Both Florida senators conspicuously voted against the initial vote. That reflects Florida State and Miami's interest in being able to get out of the ACC without having to wait a five-year waiting period. Both schools, according to my source, remain highly interested in finding new conference homes. My source then says, it's possible you'll hear from the ACC after this. Yeah, Paul.
2: So this is basically the Big Ten and SEC trying to add a few more schools before this rule goes into effect.
0: Yes.
2: Okay.
0: Yes. And Florida State and Miami would probably be absorbed by the SEC, I'm guessing. But if you can add three, if you're the SEC, to get to 19, or if you're the Big Ten, you could add one. If you're not getting Notre Dame, then who are you getting? Yeah, Paulie.
2: I think you should be in a conference by how your team feels. Like Clemson feels like an SEC school. They behave like an SEC school. But like Oregon and those schools, they still seem West Coast. It's still, when I hear Oregon is in the Big Ten, it still has to like, oh yeah, yeah. After all, even a couple years in.
0: Well, let's start with Rutgers.
2: Yes. Okay.
0: Let's start with Rutgers. Oh, you know, you got to have the New York market. New York market isn't interested in college football. And by the way, it's New Jersey. Just saying.
3: Piscataway at that.
2: It's a whole different state.
0: Jason in Michigan. Hi, Jason. What do you have for me?
4: Hey, how's it going, Dan?
0: Good, Jason.
4: So I was wanting to weigh in on this Michigan Western thing. So my question is this. So when you look up the rules on replay, it says general game time. Official time for the game is always the time displayed on in-stadium game clock. But it says under replay adjustments, if official needs to add or restore or adjust time during instant replay review, they must rely on the precision or the precise embedded game clock in the broadcaster's program feed.
0: They admitted they made a mistake here. They shouldn't have replayed it in the first place. There was nothing that happened where you go, you know what? Something happened there. Did he have the ball? Did he have it in bounds? I mean, the officials made a mistake here. They were confused. They added a second. They admitted they added a second. They shouldn't have. That's the oversight committee. So no matter what your rule book says, this is the they went back and looked at it. They didn't follow protocol. That's all. That's it. They could have overturned this. They added 1 second, take away the 1 second, take away the one play, you take away the Michigan win. That's all. Yes, Paul.
2: What if you gave Western Michigan football a future untimed down going forward? They get in some type of Big Mac game against like Miami of Ohio late night on a Tuesday. They lose and like, you know what? We just want one more play, and they gift it to them.
0: By the way, controversy yesterday on Dan Patrick Takes a Gamble. We were told by the lifeguard on duty, the big German, we weren't allowed to curse because Shea and Irving cursed upwards of 90 times the previous episode. Shea and Irving is right now meeting with the big German to plead his case that he needs to have the Hans device taken off of him. He's going to be in the confessional coming up to explain his problem with the gambling podcast as we move forward. 1 hour in the books, two more to go. Todd, Dylan, Mar, Paulie, yours truly. 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

0: 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Right, Todd? 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
15: In the National League, the Marlins beat the Diamondbacks 4-3 in Arizona. Meanwhile, in Denver, the Padres continue to roll as they beat the Rockies 9-3. In the Pods' win, 20-year-old Ethan Salas became the youngest catcher in MLB history to hit two home runs in the same game. San Diego has won 9 of their last 10 and holds a 3.5-game lead over Arizona for the final wildcard spot in the National League. In Chicago, the Cubs beat the Braves 8-4. Pete Crow Armstrong hit 2 home runs. He has 44 on the year, the most by a left-handed hitter in Cubs history. Tonight on Thursday Night Football, the Bills will welcome the Lions into Buffalo for a matchup of two 1-0 teams. Kickoff is at 6:15 and will be streamed on Prime Video. 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
0: 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Dylan, update the poll results, please.
12: Who you got tonight, Lions or Bills? 78% are saying the Bills, which in my mind makes me want to bet the Lions.
0: Okay, 5.5.
12: Yeah.
0: All right.
12: And Todd's snark, I believe LSU QB Sam Levitt being listed as doubtful for the Ole Miss game is legitimate Lane Kiffin gamesmanship or a built-in excuse for LSU. 75% say it's a little Lane Kiffin gamesmanship.
0: Okay. I'm kind of tired after the Jason Tatum interview. He made me work, you know. Finally got him going. But I had to slap the floor as if I was a dookie playing defense there. Or maybe he was playing defense on me. Keith in Chico. Hi, Keith. What do you have for me?
13: Hey, guys. I just had to get in here and address something that makes us look really soft as a society. You got Arch Manning at Texas getting one of the biggest regular season wins in probably the last decade. And you got someone leaking to the media that he laughs at some AI video of Holly Rowe getting slapped by Sark right after the game is over. And now we make him apologize? He just played one of the biggest games of his career, and then we make him apologize. I mean, who leaks that information? And does Holly really need an apology?
0: Well, wasn't this in front of the media? I mean, it was a press conference there. It wasn't leaked. It was, you know, somebody in the media posted it, but

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10: In the National League, the Marlins beat the Diamondbacks 4-3 in Arizona. Meanwhile, in Denver, the Padres continue to roll as they beat the Rockies 9-3. In the Pods' win, 20-year-old Ethan Salas became the youngest catcher in MLB history to hit two home runs in the same game. San Diego has won 9 of their last 10 and holds a 3.5-game lead over Arizona for the final wild card spot in the National League. In Chicago, the Cubs beat the Braves 8-4. Pete Crow Armstrong hit 2 home runs. He has 44 on the year, the most by a left-handed hitter in Cubs history. Tonight on Thursday Night Football, the Bills will welcome the Lions into Buffalo for a matchup of two 1-0 teams. Kickoff is at 6:15 and will be streamed on Prime Video. 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
11: In the National League, the Marlins beat the Diamondbacks 4-3 in Arizona. Meanwhile, in Denver, the Padres continue to roll as they beat the Rockies 9-3. In the Pods' win, 20-year-old Ethan Salas became the youngest catcher in MLB history to hit two home runs in the same game. San Diego has won 9 of their last 10 and holds a 3.5-game lead over Arizona for the final wild card spot in the National League. In Chicago, the Cubs beat the Braves 8-4. Pete Crow Armstrong hit 2 home runs. He has 44 on the year, the most by a left-handed hitter in Cubs history. Tonight on Thursday Night Football, the Bills will welcome the Lions into Buffalo for a matchup of 2-1-0 teams. Kickoff is at 6:15 and will be streamed on Prime Video. 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

0: doing, or you know. A couple of my kids can't get through a sentence without a couple of you knows. And I'll be like, I know. They don't know that I'm saying, you know, I'm responding to their, you know, I know. Yes, Dylan.
1: Well, you know is like right at the end.
0: Yes.
1: It's the same. They're interchangeable.
0: Yeah. Right.
1: Right. You know?
0: Yeah. Right.
1: Right.
0: Yeah, yes, Marvin.
2: When people say, oh, you want to have your cake and eat it too. You eat cake already. What does that even mean? And people, there's a Wikipedia page on the term and they explain it. And I'm like, it's still stupid. Go ahead, back to you,
0: D. I didn't think that was going to come up on the show.
2: No.
0: Have your cake and eat it too. It's my cake. I'll do whatever I want with it. Yes, Mark.
2: What? This is even more random than yesterday when we talked for 45 minutes about Pete Alonso getting a standing ovation.
0: Yeah, I know. But you look, I'm dying on that hill that nobody gave him a standing ovation last night, did they? It was his 301st home run, not his 300th. Still drove me crazy. You know, Pete Crow Armstrong's going to win the MVP in the National League. He hit a couple of home runs. He needs three more stolen bases to go 40-40. Here's the problem. Stop hitting home runs and get on first base. How about a single, Pete? Maybe you could get on and steal a couple of bases there. But that's a pretty good season. 44 home runs so far for him. Let's see. Anything else that this day in sports history, Marvin?
2: All right, DP, something near and dear to you. 1983, Johnny Bench of the Cincinnati Reds retired after 16 years as a catcher.
0: Mm-hmm.
2: Is he far and away the greatest at one position?
0: No, it's not far and away. I got to be fair to Josh Gibson. And there's, you could say Yadier Molina might be a better fielder. Pudge Rodriguez had, you know, maybe was a better hitter, although, you know, there's suspicions with Pudge Rodriguez. I don't know if there's a standalone, boy, that's the best guy who's ever played that position. You know, Mike Schmidt at third base, but then you got George Brett, you have Chipper Jones, you know, so Ozzie Smith was great, but he wasn't a great hitter, great fielder. But you know, Omar Vizquel, for my money, was just as good. Not as acrobatic, but had, man, did he have incredible hands at that position. I would say this. To me, the greatest second baseman is Joe Morgan because he gave you power, he gave you speed, he gave you defense. I would probably say a standalone, he would be the best player at one position, in my opinion. I could also make an argument for Willie Mays, but then Ken Griffey Jr., there's been a lot of players. But I would say Joe Morgan would be the standalone. And I think that's what we learned today. 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
15: Week 2 should be a good one between the Lions and the Bills. A couple of days away from college football, at least locally, Utah welcomes in Utah State. And BYU is on the road against Colorado State. We catch up with the legend himself, Coach Ron McBride, live in studio. The great Richard Smitty Smith will join us. 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
13: Archives back here on the Rich Eisen Show. And hey, if you're an NFL fan, you might be in a long-distance relationship with your team, but you love your team, but you don't live near your team, and that just hurts your heart. 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
14: Boom.
13: I'm a member of Bonvoy.
14: Me too.
13: I feel like everyone
14: are,
13: should
14: yeah,
13: be,
14: yeah,
13: you
14: yeah,
13: know?
14: Uh-huh. Absolutely, yeah.
13: So speaking of NFL fans, we have the phone lines lit up. And Rick, I have been asking you to call in, so we're going to take a call. So let's go. Shall we go to Andre in Michigan?
15: Andre.
13: Andre.
16: Hey, what's going on?
13: I see
16: y'all?
13: You have a suggestion for our higher register.
16: Yeah. So I was going with the notion that this Sunday, Vikings Bears, Carson Wentz gets hurt in Sunday's game against the Bears, and then JJ McCarthy wins it.
13: I like that. That's a higher register.
15: Okay.
13: How much do you believe? That?
16: Well, I see that in last game, Carson Wentz came out a little shaky, took a few hits, lower body to the knee, and I'm like, ooh. And then the camera pans right over to JJ on the sideline. He's like checking his mic in his helmet, getting ready to. But, like,

0: I feel that it could be just JJ's time to come back out there and take the Bears out again in the final fourth quarter to win the game.
1: Mm. Okay, so, wow. Well, we never want anyone to get hurt. Yeah, we never wish injury. This to yeah. happen.
2: Yeah, of course.
1: But Carson Wentz, it was the typical Carson Wentz experience. There were ups, there were highs, there were lows, there were downs. It is a roller coaster ride. And I always think when we see the flashes and the good Carson Wentz, everyone always goes back to, oh, that 2017 season when he was in the MVP conversation.
3: No, he was the MVP. Until he got hurt.
1: And then they played the Rams, Eagles.
3: And he met Aaron Donald at the goal line.
1: Exactly. And the
3: move.
1: Meeting
3: that was,
1: didn't go
3: that
1: well.
3: That was the wrong
1: it
3: move.
1: That was a bad date. So after that, though, I mean, he really was like, he was the MVP. He looked so good.
3: Yeah,
1: so
3: it was awesome.
1: You know that was in his repertoire, but that was so long ago, and we have been on this ride with Carson Wentz ever since when he gets these spot starts. So I think that's the thing that you have to, you know, consider. And plus the way that he plays sometimes puts him into these vulnerable situations. But for JJ McCarthy, I think that, yeah, if he gets his shot, he better take it. Like, if not, what are they going to do with him? Because we talked to Mike Garafolo about this yesterday, and he mentioned, yeah, maybe using him potentially for a trade down the line. Also, you never know what happens. And especially with when you have these mobile quarterbacks and quarterbacks that use their legs to try and extend plays, and sometimes they're susceptible to getting hurt because of the way that they play, like Kyler Murray and Carson Wentz. Maybe you do need that depth there on the bench. But I think what we saw from the Vikings week one, they were the first team in NFL history to be down 12 plus points with under 20 minutes left in regulation and end up winning by 17 plus points.
3: Crazy.
1: They scored 29 unanswered points to win. This was a 39-22 yeah. win after trailing 22-10. So they came back and they got it done. I wish you well. I hope the Vikings do pull it off. I don't want to see Carson Wentz hurt, but I do wish the best for both Carson Wentz and JJ McCarthy.
2: Oh, you're so nice.
1: And for you as well. Thanks for calling in. Make sure you guys keep those phone lines ringing for us. We have higher register takes coming up.
3: Yeah, I think this is
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19: Nationally ranked Utah welcomes Utah State to Rice-Eccles Stadium on Saturday for another iteration of the Battle of the Brothers. 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Coverage starts Saturday morning at 9:30 with Porter Larson in the pregame show, and kickoff is at 1:30 on your home of the Utes and your home for football, ESPN 700 and 92.1 FM. 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New edition with Dev, Eric Weddle. We also will have a little NFL talk with Lions reporter Eric Woodyard, formerly a Jazz reporter for the Deseret News. We welcome Eric back to the station to preview Lions vs. Bills Thursday night football. 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

0: Happy Thursday, everybody. 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Happy to have you with us. That is always the case here on your home of the Utes. We march closer to the weekend where the Battle of the Brothers will take place at Rice-Eccles Stadium. Third straight home game. You don't get those a lot. Three home games on the bounce. This one, 1:30 kickoff. The weather forecast on Saturday, according to my iPhone, tells me that you might need to prepare for a shower or two, but should be pretty warm. 71 is reported as the high, so a lovely fall day, potentially, with a little wet, maybe in the offings for us, as Utah State comes to town. A Utah State team that is 0-2, that had really an unforgivable loss in week one to Idaho State, who is a middling level Big Sky team, but then bounced back with a valiant effort, although ultimately a losing effort, to the University of Washington. And I will say this, Utah State is coming in with some confidence to Rice-Eccles Stadium. They feel like they figured some things out, they found something, and that if they can protect the football, they'll give Utah a run for their money. Obviously, that's how they should feel. You don't get on the bus and drive down from Logan thinking, oh, we have no chance here, right? These are scholarship athletes. Some of them are paid, although not nearly at the level that the Utah guys are compensated. And the separation between the haves and the have-nots in college football continues to grow. Utah State is one of those teams that's trying to figure out its place when it comes to a new Pac-12 conference, reconstructed with, you know, basically every member of the Pac-12 conference has the word state in their name. The Utah State, Fresno State, San Diego State, all of that stuff. You're looking at a team that hopefully will remain relevant. And I mean that genuinely, even though we don't have like any hardcore connections from a university or broadcasting standpoint, I really do hope that Utah State remains a healthy and viable program that provides more opportunities to in-state high school players, where guys that maybe end up at BYU or Utah and it doesn't work out there, they can kind of bounce back and they can have successful careers at Utah State the way we saw Bryson Barnes do so. You want the program to remain relevant, at least on that level, and hopefully more so. Hopefully, you know, every 3-4 years under somebody, a very talented coach like Bronco Mendenhall, maybe you can be an occasional flirtation type team with college football playoff, with conference championship, et cetera, et cetera. So the Battle of the Brothers on Saturday, and we're still trying to figure out how good this Utah football team is, obviously. We will spend some time on that. Again, it's speculative, it's comparative, it's what do we know, what don't we know kind of talk, kind of stuff. 877-353-0700. I already have some poll questions up. One is this team better than last year's team based on what you've seen so far? The three options are better, not as good, or same, same. The other poll question has nothing to do with Utah. It's about injury reporting in college football and the gamesmanship that is already going on with the LSU-Ole Miss matchup. Lane Kiffin put Sam Leavitt, his starting quarterback, the former ASU guy, former Michigan State, then ASU guy. Sam Leavitt is listed as doubtful on the initial injury report for the Ole Miss game. This is a top 10 matchup with two teams that, at least this year, there's a lot of BYU-Utah stuff going on, right? Where a bunch of guys used to play for the old team. Head coach and a bunch of assistants used to coach for the old team. There's this like incestuous nature that I've always talked about with Utah BYU that is permanent at our in-state schools. It's not at LSU and Ole Miss, but this year it absolutely is. And it's something that the entire nation is paying attention to. And this injury report is a hot topic of conversation because Sam Leavitt is obviously massively important to LSU's success, as any starting quarterback is. Many reporters, including the best ones in the business, Pete Thamel and company, are saying that folks at both schools are basically acknowledging that this might be some gamesmanship, that Ole Miss is not expecting Sam Leavitt to miss this game. I genuinely believed, I say believed, I believed it was 100% Lane Kiffin trying to mess with people. Lane Kiffin trying to tease people. Lane Kiffin trying to get under somebody's skin. And then somebody sent me a video of Sam Levitt post-game that, you know, he looked a little, he was moving gingerly from their last outing. So maybe he's actually banged up. The most likely scenario for me is he was in treatment this week and missed some practice this week, which justified Lane Kiffin playing this game. Because he would get in trouble if there was an investigation and he falsely reported Sam Levitt on this injury report. There's too much money involved. There's too many gambling interests now that move lines one way or the other. And that's maybe the reason, maybe the number one reason why I'm not convinced about this, because there was a small amount of betting line movement when Sam Levitt was placed as doubtful on the injury report. And then it bounced all the way back. Initially, the LSU was a 3-point favorite. Now they're 2.5-point favorites everywhere that I can see. So it went like LSU is a 3-point favorite. No, Sam Levitt might be doubtful. Now LSU is only a 1-point favorite, or it's a pick 'em. And then it went back to no, LSU is a small favorite. And I think that's Vegas doing its due diligence and saying, oh, yeah, he's going to play. So do you believe the injury report? And by the way, this is something that has applied to Utah teams in the past. We haven't had an official injury report for Utah yet this season. I think I know how Morgan Scalley is going to handle injury reporting, but I'm not 100% sure yet. And I'll give you my prediction now. So Kyle Whittingham wanted to share nothing. And even when it became mandatory in conference games that you have to share, there was a lot of vagueness to the way that Kyle Whittingham reported injuries. Unless it was a definitive season-ending injury, there wasn't a lot of questionable, there wasn't a lot of doubtful. He listed guys as out if they were out for season-ending injuries. That's how Kyle Whittingham did it, all right? I think Morgan Scalley will be a little bit better to play with for the Big 12 Conference. I don't think he's going to be like fully, let's tell them everything they need to know. But I think that Morgan will be a little bit closer to the norm in college football. I don't think Morgan Scalley is going to be like Lane Kiffin, where he's playing with things and operating on technicalities. I think he's going to play it pretty straight, but lean on the side of non-disclosure, if that makes sense. So in response to one of those polls, I got to do good radio here. I got to tell you what's coming on the show today. We've got an NFL conversation at 11:30 with Eric Woodyard, former Jazz writer and now covering the Detroit Lions. So we welcome him back to the Utah airwaves with a conversation about Thursday night football, Lions at Bills on Prime at 6 p.m. tonight. So to be fair, the Thursday night football games are getting better. When it comes to like the matchup, the headline matchup, this is a good one. This is a like kind of outlier potential Super Bowl preview, if we're being honest. We'll have Eric Weddle, who's joining us from Italy. So I feel very privileged that he will take some time out of his evening in Tuscany or wherever he's at, covering or watching, supporting his daughter, who is involved in some international acrobatics competition over there. And then we will have Dishin' with Dev at 1 o'clock. So that's all coming up on the show. Now back to the question at hand today. Is this year's team better than last year's team? Much like I was asking you to predict things in the preseason, I'm still asking you to guess. All right, because we don't 100% know. Now we have a little bit better idea of what this team is going to be, what this team already is. We have visual representation. We have seen a 2-game sample size. We have not seen them play against anybody good yet. But that's often the case early in a college football season. Most of the teams in the Big 12 right now are untested. They haven't had elite competition to face yet. It's actually, you know, Oklahoma State had a great game against Oregon. BYU Arizona, week 2 test. That to me, that's a real game. That's a real, like, figure it out, slug it out, Big 12 contest. Arkansas is maybe the worst team in the SEC. And by the way, I don't know if any of you have paid attention post radio rant from one of their best fans to what Arkansas is now doing. They are like, they're running campaigns to not attend Arkansas football games. Arkansas radio stations are giving away other tickets, counter-programming effectively. There is a blackout proposed in protest of Hunter Yurecek, their athletic director at Arkansas. There's a golf course in Fayetteville that during game times for the Arkansas Razorbacks is offering discounts, free cart, so that you will golf instead of go to the football game, because they don't want, they're trying to make it so people don't support Arkansas and end up, you know, causing some people to be fired. It is a kind of hilarious social media stunt in most cases, but that's Utah broke Arkansas. Utah broke the Arkansas fan base. They kind of knew, most people knew heading into the game, that Utah's a respectable program, a respected program that had some talent. The demolition they experienced at Rice-Eccles Stadium has led a lot of people to have a violent knee-jerk reaction, and they want Silverfield out already. They want nobody going to the games. They want to not support, and there's like preemptive funerals being staged because, as we talked about on the show last week, Arkansas goes from playing Utah on the road at night to playing Georgia this week. Pretty crazy stuff. As I propose the question, is this team better than last year's team? Are they as good as last year's team? Are they not quite as good as last year's team? And fully acknowledging and realizing that we don't quite know yet, I was like, okay, so how do we figure it out? How do we draw a comparison, a fair comparison, an apt comparison? And the best thing to do is you look at last year's team and what they did through the first two games. Eerily enough, and I'm sure this has been pointed out before, last year when Utah played in the preseason, in the non-conference, when they played a Big Sky team, they scored more than 60 points. It was 63-9 over Cal Poly last year. In that game, Utah's offense generated 518 yards. They gave up 223 yards. In this year's game against the Idaho Vandals, again, you're going as close to apples as you can, because these are two teams from the FCS, from the same conference. These are not the Montana States and the Montanas of the world either. These are not like the cream of the crop when you're talking about FCS football. The Idaho Vandals came into Rice-Eccles Stadium. They ended up scoring 14 points. Utah put up over 60 points, 66 in this case. So last year it was 63. This year it was 66. This time Utah's offense put up 633 total yards, gave up 225 to the Vandals. So 518 for your offense last year against Cal Poly, and you gave up 223. Idaho did score more points. They scored five more points, and they gained two more total yards than Cal Poly did last year. You gained more than 100 extra, and you scored three more. So, look, I think when you look at the two performances next to one another, you're like, yeah, these are equivalent performances. So last year's team and this year's team, at least against FCS talent, look very similar. This year, 33 first downs. Last year, it was only 24 first downs. You gave up 13 first downs to the Idaho Vandals. Last year against Cal Poly, you gave up 12. So your defense performed very slightly better against Cal Poly. Your offense performed more than slightly better against Idaho this year. But there's some equivalence here. There's some rough comparison to be found. Interestingly enough, when you look at the distribution of touches and of point scoring last year, in the Cal Poly game, University of Utah didn't spread the ball quite as much in the run game.
1: But very similarly to what we saw this year, it was 10 guys who carried the ball. Last year, 2, 4, 6, 8, was 8 guys. Sorry, it was 9 guys who got to touch the ball, including Smith Snowden, a defensive player, who got a couple opportunities here. So there was some. You know who the leading rusher in last year's game against Cal Poly was, by the way?
2: It wasn't Wayshon.
1: That's James Peterson behind the glass. It wasn't Wayshon.
2: Because Wayshon.
1: It wasn't Bird. It
2: took
1: him
2: a minute to get going to be the lead back, I remember.
1: It wasn't Deb. It wasn't Nakari Rogers. It was Nate Johnson was the leading rusher against Cal Poly last year.
2: That's right. He actually got, I remember, quite a bit of run in that game in particular.
1: He got 11 carries in that game.
2: Yeah.
1: He got 11 carries in that game against Cal Poly. Nate Johnson got more carries in a game early in the season than Wayshon got last week. Isn't that wild? So again, totally different coordinators, different competition, but there are ways you can compare. So in the FCS comparison, Utah scored a little more this year. They also gave up just a little more this year. Defense was a little tighter against Cal Poly last year, but not in a way that causes you any kind of concern. You didn't give up too much against Idaho. You gave up one drive that you'd like to have back against Idaho, I think, is the consensus most of us felt after that week one matchup. As if I'm trying to figure out, if I'm trying to prognosticate, as we go into week three, is this year's team better? And then in week four and in week five, is this year's team better than last year? Are they equivalent to last year? I can only go on a couple of things. What I've seen with my eyes out of this year's team, what I remember from last year's team, what the coaches are saying in both cases, and of course, what the actual game results yield. Now, this one is really eerie and really interesting. Last year, UCLA was not a good team in the Big Ten, right? This year, Arkansas is not going to be a good team in the SEC. I think Arkansas is probably going to be worse in the SEC than UCLA was last year. But if we're looking for some rough equivalency between these two opponents, I think from a talent perspective, at least, maybe they're kind of close. I think that the quarterback play from UCLA, at least the expectation of quarterback play from UCLA, significantly higher. Nico Iamaleava is more highly thought of than KJ was. But when we break it all down at the end of the day, like, UCLA was the 13th best team in the Big Ten Conference. Arkansas might be the 16th best team in the SEC Conference, but what we're talking about is Division I teams that aren't really good, right? Have some talent interspersed around the roster. No real consistency in where the threats are. Do you know what the final score between Utah and UCLA was last year, James?
2: It was the same, wasn't it? Wasn't it 43-10?
1: It was 43-10.
2: Yeah.
1: Utah, Arkansas, 43-10. Utah, UCLA, 43-10. You can't. I didn't even know that when I looked it up this morning. I'm really bad at remembering exact scores from exact years. It's just something that my brain absorbs and dumps out of one ear or the other. James, you're really good at remembering exact instances.
2: Numbers, dates. Yeah.
1: You got a little Rain Man going on when it comes to that kind of stuff.
2: I'm pretty good with like sports history in that way. Yeah.
1: So 43-10 against the Razorbacks, 43-10 against the Bruins. Now, this is where you start to infer some things based on comparison. At least I am willing to start inferring some thing based on comparison. And even if all you're inferring here is that, like, all right, that needs to be cleaned up, it's still something to discuss. It's still something to talk about. Last year against UCLA, the University of Utah gave up 10 points, right? They gave up 220 yards of offense. UCLA got 14 first downs. They rushed for 84 yards. That was 4.4 yards per play for UCLA last year against the University of Utah. Now, Arkansas ran more plays. They only had 4 yards per play. They got more first downs. I don't know if you've taken a deep dive into the stat sheet. Utah had 24 first downs against Arkansas. Arkansas somehow, inexplicably, they had 21 first downs in a 10-point game. And 7 of those 10 points were gifted to you on a missed interception that bounced off your defender's chest.
2: And by the way, what's not going to be talked about as much because it wasn't as obviously close to being a turnover. But they also converted what? They convert 2 fourth downs on that drive, too?
1: 2 of 4 on fourth down. They were 7 of 17 on third down in the game. When you look at UCLA last year, a lot more dominance defensively for the University of Utah. UCLA was only 2 of 11 on third downs in that game. However, they were 3 of 4 on fourth down as well. So from a yards per play perspective, UCLA slightly better in yards per play. They were bad in converting third down. They were a little bit better in converting fourth down. They also gave up 4 sacks. 4 sacks against UCLA, 4 sacks against Arkansas. What this sample size is telling me, what the numbers from this sample size are telling, what my eyes from this sample size are telling me, is that Utah is, I think, very similar from, the offense is not similar. Like, the play calling is not similar. The playbook is not that similar. Some of the principles in the playbook, some of the philosophies of aggression, I think, are going to be similar as the season plays out. But Jason Beck's offense and Kevin McGivin's offense are not the same offense. Any similarities there are, in my opinion, coincidental, because I actually think that Kevin McGivin is a little bit more of a mad scientist in the passing game. I think that Beck fancies himself more of a run game coordinator than anything, right? You heard the quote from Morgan Scally, and shout out to whoever put it together on Twitter, that the quote kind of comes, the philosophy, the idea comes from something that his old Highland High rugby coach Larry Gelwicks used to say. It doesn't matter how we score or who scores. It matters that we score, right? That's the Kevin McGivin way. That's really every college football coach's way. But that's how this is going to manifest in the offense this year, because of the distribution of talent you have across the board, because of the leadership being shown by Devin Dampier and by extension Bird Ficklin, who are willing to share those reps. The way that Wayshawn is just like, I don't care how you get me the ball. Throw it to me, pitch it to me, toss it to me, snap it direct to me, hand it off to me. Let me get my, hopefully, more than 15 touches a game. Hopefully it ends up being like 24, 25 touches a game. And let me score for you. That's all I care about. All of these things are great for Utah. I think offensively, their potency is very similar. I think defensively, weirdly enough, the tackling this year, from what we have seen, is better. The playmaking is slightly worse. And if you're driving around going, well, tackling is playmaking, you know what I mean. The dynamic playmaking, the havoc
2: forcing
1: playmaking,
2: turnovers,
1: the stuff that we talked about yesterday, right?
2: Sacks.
1: And honestly, like, a third down stop is somewhere in between for me, because not all downs are created equal in football. That's why you have a jump. That's why you have a bell that rings. That's why you have a stadium stand up and the lights flicker and go weird when it's third down, because everybody knows that third down is where your bread is buttered, where your money is made. It's where, if you're a defensive coordinator, if you're Colton Swan, if you don't know what to call on first down, we're probably okay. We probably won't notice much. If you start getting flustered on third down, and we see guys running around and pointing this way and jabbering that way, and they don't know, third down is where everybody makes their money, right? So based on what you saw only through two games last year against, I will call them at least rough equivalents from a competition standpoint, I think your offense is slightly better than it was last year, which is really saying something. Through two games, your offense is slightly more potent, maybe, or I'll call them equally potent. Your defense has some playmaking to figure out, in my opinion.
2: Yeah, you've had a couple of interceptions, but not long returns on the interceptions, and you've had a lot more dropped interceptions than you've had actual interceptions. That's just one example of how, of the playmaking that you're talking about, is probably lacking from Utah's defense through two games.
1: So 877-353-0700 at Real OC Sports. And look, better or worse, they're blanket statements. They're too decisive. I'm not really married to either of those. What I mean is, when you're comparing, when you're watching, when you're contrasting, do you have a sense? I think we're getting a sense. at least through a couple of weeks. We're excited. James is going to have to fire up a couple microphones here. Our Culligan guys are, you've heard the ads. I'm actually a little peanut butter and jelly. Devin Dampier is now an endorser for Culligan Water of Salt Lake City. His ads, he sounds cooler on his ads than we ever sound on our ads. Colson from Culligan, did you guys, like, when you decided you were going to have Devin read ads for you again, you're like, hire a better writer, give the good copy to Devin Dampier because we want him to look cool.
3: You know, ChatGPT is a heck of a, you know, writer, if anybody didn't know. I think that's the key to this.
1: All right, so we haven't had you on in a little while.
3: No, and I see that your water jug is empty back there.
1: We do need a refill on
3: you
1: our
3: need
1: own.
3: Need a refill of your water jug. What's going on?
1: On our Culligan water cooler here in the
3: studio,
1: Broadway studio, but that's fine. So water is one of those things, right, where a lot of us just kind of don't pay attention to. It's water is like an offensive lineman. You don't pay attention to water until you have
4: This is good stuff.
1: You don't pay attention to water until you have a problem with your water, until you notice that you got hard water that's messing with your appliances, or you've got an issue where, you know, your wife doesn't like the way her hair is turning out. Water is one of those, or it tastes funny when it comes out of the tap. That's when you notice water, and that's when you know, like, oh, wait, we might have something we need to address here. And Culligan, I think, is the solution we're looking for.
3: Absolutely. Yeah. Like, have you ever noticed spotty dishes, or have you ever noticed scale kind of around your fixtures and your faucets, your shower heads? Like you said, if you don't like the feel or the taste, you know, Culligan system can treat all of that. And we'll do it before it enters the home, so you don't have to waste your time cleaning those spots off or using harsh chemicals or doing any of this additional work. We treat it at the source. And to your point, water is unique across the valley, right? So water in Bountiful is different than the water in Salt Lake, which is different than the water in Harriman. And we have customized solutions for each of those different water problems.
1: There's also a subscription model here, right? And yeah. Some people hear that and they're just like, what does that mean? I don't know. It can be a little bit scary. So describe for me, for the listeners, the subscription model of Culligan Water helping you out in your home.
4: Yeah, absolutely. For as little as $1 a day, you can take advantage of being a partner with Culligan Water. We become a partner in your home to treat your water. One of the big challenges that we're seeing with a lot of our customer base is they are so scared and tired of high labor rates, you know, equipment. When somebody gets called out to a home like an HVAC or plumbing company, they're like, all they want to do is sell me this $10,000 system without actually walking through, like, helping me find a solution to this problem. So this really creates a partnership between us and the homeowner, where we treat all of your water. We come in, we'll service it, we cover the filter charges, we cover the salt delivery, labor is free, install is free, and it allows for us to constantly come back into your home and make sure that we're adjusting the equipment to the needs as the water changes.
1: I feel like you're speaking directly to me right now, because when you are a homeowner, you've got, like, all right, man, I got the lawn I got to worry about. I got a water softener. I got a furnace. I got all these different things. And for the most part, if you have a problem, you want it to be fixed and you don't want to have to think about it again. But a water filtration system might need what you're talking about, might need calibration. It needs refills on the salt. It might need you to change your filters. And so I think a lot of people are maybe hesitant to make this change because they don't want to give themselves another chore. They don't want to give themselves another job. This subscription model takes all of that out of it.
3: Yeah, with no capital expense. Like Kent said, you know, it's crazy how expensive labor and parts have become for I don't understand what reason. But we're trying to make it easy for all Utahns to get better water for as little as $1 a day. That's $30 a month. We'll come out, we'll service it, we'll do all the labor, we'll do all the filter changes for free. There's no additional expense, there's no hidden costs, and that's good for as long as you participate in the subscription model. And so you're able to get really high quality water and equipment for literally $1 a day.
1: It really feels like kind of a no-brainer here. If you're someone who you don't know if you need this change, if you really want this change, the subscription model without the big upfront cost makes a ton of sense.
3: Yeah, absolutely. And we'll actually even apply if you decide that you want to purchase this equipment from us, because as the subscription model, like through the subscription model, this is, you know, it's basically like a rental, right? So it's Culligan owned and operated equipment. If you want to buy it from us, we'll apply up to 12 months rental credit towards the purchase price of that equipment.
1: I'm trying to think of what a barrier would be for people so I can ask you a question to knock that barrier down. But seriously, this feels like kind of a no-brainer. 801-509-9602 or CulliganSLC.com. Colson and Kent are going to be in here throughout the show. We'll be asking more questions. We'll be doing this all day. And if you have any, text them in, 877-353-0700. If you're wondering about a Culligan water system, we've got them here for the whole show. 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I'll present them on the air. Guys, we'll be back in like 25, 30 minutes.
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12: Josh Allen and the Buffalo Bills host Jared Goff and the Detroit Lions tonight in the first ever game at the new Highmark Stadium on Thursday Night Football. Kickoff is at 6:15 and you can watch it on Amazon Prime Video. Off the field, Adam Schefter reports that Houston Texans receiver Nico Collins' status is uncertain for Week 2 against the Cincinnati Bengals. He is nursing an injured hamstring. That game kicks off Sunday at 11 a.m. In baseball, there's one game with playoff implications tonight. The Texas Rangers host the Boston Red Sox. Texas is tied with the Houston Astros for first place in the AL West with 10 games left. Boston has a significant lead on the third wildcard spot. First pitch is at 6 o'clock. 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
0: Yeah, welcome back to the Sean O'Connell Show. Time for a little Thursday night football preview. Lions-Bills tonight. Kickoff at 6 Mountain Time. We're lucky enough to welcome Detroit Lions reporter and insider Eric Woodyard, a familiar face and name who used to be with us here in Utah, but moved on to what I hope are bigger and better things. Eric Woodyard, welcome back to the show. How are you?
13: What's up? What's up, man? How you doing?
0: Doing all right. How's life treating you on the new gig, new-ish gig?
13: It's been cool, man. I'm out of Buffalo right now, so I've been eating so many wings, I feel like I'm about to explode.
0: I did see that. Is that a rental that was the Bronco? And you were like, I don't know if I should be driving. Yeah. Any issues driving a Bronco in Bill's country?
13: No, I'm cool, man. I'm cool.
0: That's good. All right, let's talk a little Lions here. Obviously, there is some local interest. Penei Sewell is a guy that did his prep ball here in the state of Utah, and then Sione Vaki, who's now the second string running back for the Lions, played at the University of Utah. I want to start with Penei Sewell making the move to left tackle this year. We've got a one game example of what that looks like. What are you hearing? What are they saying in Detroit about that transition for Penei?
13: I mean, so far, so good. You know, Jared Goff, we spoke to him and, you know, asked him kind of before, you know, he would say he's done it pretty seamless. I mean, at this point, you know, Sewell is one of the foundational pieces of the team. Ever since he was drafted 7th overall in, you know, 2021, you know, he's become one of those guys. So, you know, he's made the transition pretty seamlessly. He hadn't played it since he was, you know, back in college at Oregon. But, you know, right now, you know, he's doing good. But the Lions going to be out without two starters this week, man. So he's going to have to take on a lot of that load. You know, they're going to be without, you know, left guard Christian Mahogany and without right tackle Blake Miller. So, you know, that's a big loss for this team coming into the game.
0: How do they feel about the offensive line depth? It's always like an oxymoron, offensive line and depth, because, like, nobody has everything they need when it comes to backup offensive linemen, but are they in a good spot with the twos?
13: I mean, of course they're going to tell us that. You know, you got Ben Bartsch and Larry Borum filling in, but I mean, it's only a small sample size. We're only going into week two, so we got to really see. I'm not sure personally, but I mean, you know, Dan Campbell and those guys, they're feeling confident in the guys, but, you know, you're going against one of the best players in the league in Josh Allen, so, you know, if any. You know, and that defense as well. So, you know, any they want to have every advantage that they can. And obviously, you know, Josh isn't going against the O-line, of course. But, you know, just still they want to be at their best to try to get themselves in a position. And I'm not sure how that O-line looks. I'm just being honest. I'm not sure how it looks without those guys.
0: You wrote a good piece, I guess, about a month ago now on whether or not the Lions Super Bowl window is open. And transparently, I'm a Niners guy. And I asked that same question about San Francisco. Whose windows are opening and closing in the 2026 season? And I think San Francisco, because of age and a lack of depth, is one of those teams that if everything goes well, yes, they should be okay. The Lions, maybe for other reasons, if everything goes okay, I could see them being a Super Bowl contender, a significant injury here or there, and I'm not so convinced. Why are the Lions feeling like their Super Bowl window is still open?
13: I mean, you got to look at number one there, and they committed over $1 billion to their core. You know, even this offseason, they paid Jahmyr Gibbs, making him the highest-paid NFL running back in history. You know, they paid Jack Campbell, the all-pro linebacker. But you also got Amon-Ra St. Brown. You got Penei Sewell. You got Aiden Hutchinson. You got, you know, even Jared Goff. And most of these guys on his team are 25 years old or younger. You know what I mean? So I think that gives them the confidence that, hey, we got all these, you know, Pro Bowl level and all-pro guys. And we put them in this window of the next 2 to 3 years. And I think if everything goes well, they see themselves in that spot. But like you say, everything has to go well. I mean, this team has been plagued by injuries the last couple of seasons. And, you know, even right now, you got Kirby Joseph and Brian Branch out, both of their safeties, who was a part of that core, what they built, that foundation. But I think if everything goes as well, the window could be open at least another 2 years, just because they're running things much differently in Detroit now than they did back in the day, as far as signing and developing these guys and, you know, bringing them back in and showing that they want these guys there. So, and the guys that produced, the ones that they've drafted. So I think the window is open for a couple more years at least.
1: They just restructured some big contracts to open cap space. And the last comment I saw about that was, we don't know what we're going to do with this $30 or so million, whether it's committing it to guys that are already here or it's, you know, making a move and getting another piece. I mean, we're in season now. So what do you think the plan is with that restructuring of Amon-Ra St. Brown and Penei Sewell and the flexibility under the cap now?
13: Yeah, I think it was simply that, just giving themselves some flexibility. They still have to figure out what they're going to do with, you know, Sam LaPorta, who's coming up on an extension, and Brian Branch, who's coming up. Both of those guys are available for extensions as well. And as I said before, they committed over $1 billion in extensions and, you know, contracts as well. So I think, you know, in some aspect, it could be, you know, freeing up some space to sign one of those guys. And then it could be, you know, if this team gets off to a rough start, you know, bringing in another guy to help in the secondary or somebody on the defense or even an offensive lineman. So I think it's just giving them options. At this point, I don't think it's like, hey, we're going to make a trade tomorrow. I think it was really just, you know, giving them options.
1: NFL football, like every level of football, is very quarterback-driven. Is Jared Goff in the right space mentally, health-wise, age-wise, that he can still lead this team to their highest potential?
13: I think so, man. I just did a story on him today, and, you know, he's become a father in the last year, and he's also, you know, married. And, you know, from me just observing him, I've been around him since 2021 now when he first got to Detroit. It just felt like he was a lot lighter entering his training camp. And I think, you know, the pressure is not really from, you know, the outside. It's more so of him feeling like, okay, I'm at my best right now. I got all the weapons I need to be successful, and I want to capitalize as much as I can right now. So I think he's playing with a sense of urgency to try to get this team back to the playoffs and try to maximize on what they can do, because he do understand that Super Bowl window doesn't stay open long. And if it's going to happen, it's going to happen within these next couple of years. And I think he's in the right mental space right now where he's strictly focused on football and trying to win.
1: Little Thursday night football preview here on the Sean O'Connell Show with Eric Woodyard, ESPN Detroit Lions insider. What is Aiden Hutchinson going to be for Detroit this year? A healthy him is one of the best players in the league, I think. Can they keep him healthy? And if they do, what does his stat line look like?
13: I mean, we're looking at a player who could potentially be the defensive player of the year. I mean, that's his, you know, his ceiling right there. And they kept him healthy last year. I mean, he's, you know, he's almost 2 years removed from that, so I don't even think that's in his mind frame or his headspace anymore. I think you're looking at a guy who's one of the best in the league and one of the best at what he does. You know, you even look at the week one game, I think he had 2 sacks. You know, I mean, he's definitely on a man on a mission this year, and I think, you know, they're going to need him to be at his best. I'm not really concerned about the D-line. It's more with the secondary when I'm looking at this Lions defense, and Hutch is one of the leaders.
1: I mean, obviously a pass rush helps out with that secondary. You mentioned maybe they're a little bit banged up, but when you express that concern, is the secondary good enough to hold water and let the rest of this team, I guess, make them good enough? Or is it a real liability that other teams are going to exploit to the detriment of these Lions?
13: I mean, I can only go off, you know, what I watched them do versus New Orleans. I mean, we didn't think that game would be as close, you know, and then they could potentially also be playing without, you know, another one of their guys back there as well today. You know, DJ Reed is questionable as well tonight. So, I mean, they're going to need literally everything they can to already, you know, try to beat this Bills team. But, yeah, I mean, it's definitely something to worry about. But like I say, it's only week two, so we'll see if these guys get better. They got Rockets in and Keith Abney and Chuck Clark, Avante Maddox, some of those guys back there, but they're going to need to step up for sure. But at some point, the Lions will also be getting back, you know, Kirby Joseph and Brian Branch, which will help them as well. But, yeah, it's definitely a concern, I feel.
1: How much are we going to see Sione Vaki this year? Obviously, Ute fans have a certain amount of affection for him and what he did at the University of Utah on both offense and on defense. He's playing running back in the league, and he's a good special teamer as well. But he's backing up one of the best guys in the NFL. Yeah. How much do we see him?
13: Man, I'm not sure, man. I mean, for now, it's the Jahmyr Gibbs. So you see what he was able to do. You know, this guy getting a career high 34 touches, you know, 29 carries, 156 yards rushing, and, you know, 30 receiving yards. I mean, he's doing it all, you know, and he's the bell cow guy. So, I mean, knock on wood, and if something happens to Gibbs, which, you know, they're not expecting that to happen, but, I mean, I don't know how much, you know, he's going to get, but, I mean, it's the Jahmyr Gibbs show. So, Sione Vaki definitely is appreciated on special teams, and Dan Campbell and those guys really love him, and, you know, they've really worked hard to develop him, but it's just the Jahmyr Gibbs show this year. And that's why they got rid of David Montgomery, because even as good as Montgomery is, you see he had 3 touchdowns in his debut with the Texans. You know, they got rid of him to, you know, free it up for Jahmyr Gibbs. So I'm not sure, man. I mean, it's all Gibbs right now.
1: Have you had a chance to get inside the new stadium in Buffalo yet?
13: No, not yet. No, I'll be getting there very early. As well, I've been on a wing tour since I've been here. I've been in like 4 or 5 different places. The whole Detroit media, we've been going around and just sampling stuff. But I'm gonna plan to get there early today and check everything out. And I think it's gonna be really cool.
1: It's E_Woodyard. If you're not already following Eric on Twitter, before I let you go, I gotta ask. We don't know a lot of Western Michigan alum. All right, and you might not want to be talking about it, but. A grave injustice was done in week 1 of the college football season. Now the FBS competition committee has acknowledged that replay protocol was not followed. The results should be different, but oh, sorry, nothing we can do about it. Tell me how you're feeling. Tell me how you're feeling after all that.
13: Hey, I'm still a Bronco to the core, man. That's my squad. That's my school. And we got robbed. And that could have been a generational win for us, but It's only gonna push us to try to come and win the MAC and have one of the best seasons we've had in a long time, probably since the Rotor Bowl days when Corey Davis and, you know, those guys were there. We went undefeated that year. So I think definitely we got robbed. We should have beat them. And, yeah, I mean, it sucks. I mean, what can happen? So, yeah, y'all acknowledge it, but it don't mean nothing. So we just got to put that into the rest of the season.
1: Does the acknowledgement make it any worse? Because I hate this when, like, the NBA comes out and just like, oh,

0: Definitely, we got robbed. We should have beat them. And yeah, I mean, it sucks. I mean, what can happen? So yeah, y'all acknowledge it, but it don't mean nothing. So we just got to put that into the rest of the season.
1: Does the acknowledgement make it any worse? Because I hate this when, like, the NBA comes out and just like, oh, that should have been a foul. Should have got two shots there. They do these things after the game and they say this was an error, but nothing can be done about it. I almost don't want to hear it. As a Western Michigan alum, is it better if they just let it die? Instead of saying, oh, yeah.
0: Just let it die.
1: Okay.
0: Yeah, let it die.
1: All right, we'll let it die there.
0: We got the recognition, though. I'm glad they gave us the recognition.
1: Yeah, look, it was a great game for Western Michigan. Like, on paper, Michigan won that game, in everybody's hearts, it's your alma mater that won that game. So I don't know if that's worth anything, but that's how everyone feels about it.
0: Well, I appreciate it, man. Thank you.
1: Eric, thanks for giving us some time today. Enjoy the game tonight. We'll have you on again later in the year, all right?
0: No problem, man. I appreciate y'all.
1: That's Eric Woodyard, now reporting on the Detroit Lions for ESPN, at @E_Woodyard on Twitter. Good stuff from him, including a great new article that he just referenced about Jared Goff becoming a dad and talking about how that changes him as a quarterback and as a football player and all that stuff, which, you know, if you're a dad, especially of young kids like I am, it's a sentimental piece while also still being a football piece. So go read Eric's stuff. Big thanks to him for joining us. Well done, James, for getting him on. Thursday Night Football is Lions at Bills, 6 p.m. on Amazon Prime. We got a PGA Tour leaderboard update from the Biltmore Championship next. We'll talk with the Culligan guys again, and then Eric Weddle joining us at noon. It's the Sean O'Connell Show on ESPN 700 and 92.1 FM.
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6: If you want to answer the poll question I have on Twitter, but do it here. Is this year's Utah team, based on what we've seen through two games, are they as good as last year's team? Are they better? Are they maybe not quite as good? Right now, better is winning the poll. Plenty of time left on it. Some responses on the text line when we get to it here in just a second. 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All right, James, what does the leaderboard look like at Biltmore?
7: Biltmore Championship in Asheville, I believe North Carolina there. Coles is your leader.
6: The
7: Ben
6: store?
7: Coles.
6: Oh, okay.
7: Ben Coles is your leader. He's tied for first, in fact, with Chris Kirk. Chris Kirk. Mackenzie Hughes, the Canadian, also tied atop of the leaderboard. And Max Gracerman is also tied at 6 under. Alone in fifth is Cam Davis from Oz, right? Australia. Is that how you say that?
6: Don't get me started on that again.
7: Tied for sixth. You have a bunch of guys, including Nick Dunlap and let's see, Chad Ramey, and that's at 4 under there. Couple shots off the lead. That rounds out your top 10 of the Biltmore Championship. This is the time of year we learned last year, OC. It's the guys who are trying to hold on to their tour card, trying to get extra points. You don't really, after the FedEx Cup Championship, which ends in August, the bigger names, they don't need to keep getting points to compete on the tour next year, obviously. So this is the time of year guys getting extra work in and getting more FedEx Cup points to be able to hold on to their tour cards. So
6: this is your
7: big time of year for them.
6: It's your time to shine if you're like, Lucas Glover. Let's go.
7: So that's your PGA Tour leaderboard update brought to you by Uinta Golf.
6: Uinta Golf by Worldwide Golf. All right, here we go. I wouldn't say this year's team is better than last year's team. I would say this year's team definitely has more enthusiasm, and there's a noticeable renewed sense of enthusiasm on the year's team. All right, I like it. Ryan in Ogden says, this year's team and last year's team's close. Interior D-line healthier so far. I feel like the offense will not be as one-dimensional against better teams. We'll be able to pass when needed. Go Utes. That is a great text. That is a great piece of feedback. That might be as important or more important than any other thing that we talk about or hear, because the ability to run these crazy plays, the ability to spread out your offense, the ability to be unpredictable, yeah, it matters against Idaho. Yeah, it matters against crappy Arkansas. It's going to matter a heck of a lot more against Houston and BYU and Colorado and your Big 12 schedule. So great observation there from Ryan in Ogden. Colson and Kent from Culligan Water, Salt Lake City, here in studio with us once again. Guys, I didn't even ask you the poll question of the day. Based on a two-game sample size, is this year's team better than last year? As good, like equivalent, or maybe not quite as good as last year? Based on what we've seen, it's still guesswork at this point. Colson, you first.
8: I think the offense is better.
6: That's what I said. Defense, I'm not sure.
9: I think the offense could average
0: Can I say like 75 points a game? Is that crazy? It looks like every time they touch the ball, they're going to score. It's awesome.
6: You can't say 75 points a game. Maybe like 45.
0: Okay, fine. Which, I'll go 45.
6: Look, last year they had top five offense in the country. And to be better than that would really be something.
0: Love the two quarterback thing.
8: I mean, it's hard to say if you look at like the two loss season that were better than.
6: Exactly.
8: But I do think, and I think the secondary's much improved.
6: All right. Nate Ritchie's been playing out of his mind through the first two games. I love it. I did put
0: they're drinking some high-quality H2O up there at the U, by the way.
6: Quarterback number one, Devin Dampier. He's a Culligan Salt Lake City disciple. This coming in on our text line, and I love it. 877-353-0700. If you have any questions for the Culligan guys, send them in. I'll pass them on air while we're here.
0: All right.
6: All right. How does it work with an apartment that if you live in the software or the systems, if you would ask them, that would be nice. Thank you. How does it work in an apartment?
0: So you can get a landlord-tenant agreement. So we can go to the landlord, depending on the type of apartment that it is. Or if there's a big apartment complex, we can actually put in a commercial size system for the whole complex.
6: Nice.
0: Yeah.
6: So there's solutions.
0: There are options.
6: If you're just renting or if you own an apartment complex and you want to get better water, soft water for your tenants, which, by the way, I just read that big article they did. Apparently, you got to like spiff it up because there's there's a flooding of available rental spaces in the market. So like Culligan Water,
0: filtered
6: if you're
0: water.
6: Out there,
0: hey, if you don't have better water for your tenants,
6: if you can offer them filtered water, that's a nice little.
0: And
6: spiff.
0: If you want a drinking water solution, you can always do the 5-gallon jugs that we deliver to office buildings, apartments, homes all over the city.
6: So there's a couple ways we could approach this, and I'm glad you just brought up the drinking water thing because, like, yeah, there's the hard water and the soft water and the how does it feel when I shower and all that. But for me, I'll be honest, I'm a lot more worried about the quality of my drinking water and the drinking water for myself and the drinking water for my family, especially you got young kids. I got three little girls. Who knows what's in the water?
0: There's
6: you know
0: this
6: what
0: emergence
6: I mean?
0: Of microplastics and forever chemicals that can cross the blood-brain barrier, cause cancer, build up in your system. Yeah, you want to drink purified water.
6: And you guys have whole home filters. You have the filtered water that you can just drink out of the jug here like it's like you're in the office. You got solutions all over the place.
0: Absolutely. And it all starts with a free water test. Like, let us come out. Let us educate you. That's one of the real benefits of going with the Culligan system is we're water treatment professionals, right? We're not here to, you know, sell you a water heater and repair and replace your toilet. Like, we're here to really fix the water issues within the community. And so we come out with a consultative approach. And like so, we come out, we actually get a baseline of the water in your home before we start recommending solutions. And we get a feel for what you and your family really are concerned about and what your needs are. And then we go from there.
6: And I live in the Avenues, right? And Kent, we've talked about this before. Like, if you live in the Avenues, you probably have some issues. If you're down in more of the new development in Harriman or Lehigh, you might have different issues with your water. So it's really important to know exactly what you need to fix before you try to fix anything.
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1: Welcome back to the Sean O'Connell Show. Welcome in the Utah football legend and recent Ring of Honor inductee, the Super Bowl champion, the head coach of the Rancho Bernardo Broncos, our guy Eric Weddle. Buonasera, Eric Weddle. How are you?
2: What's the word? I'm out here in good old Italia, Italy, for Silver's competition. So I'm just hanging out. Getting some pizza right now by myself.
1: How's the competition going so far? Have they done their thing yet? Have they competed yet? How goes the dad life?
2: Yeah, it's great. They first comp, they have basically two routines today and Saturday, and then top 10 moved to Sunday to basically figure out who's the world champ. So they did pretty well today. They're in I think around 20th out of 42 countries, so they got some work to do on Saturday to make it to Sunday. So fingers crossed.
1: What level of expertise in this sport have you developed watching, right? Because like that's one thing I'm guilty of. I watch the Olympics and like 3 days of watching gymnastics or swimming or whatever, I'm just like, oh, that's terrible. Oh, that was the best thing I've ever seen. So how big of an expert are you on this acrobatic stuff after her involvement?
2: I'm definitely a pro. Like I know when there's deductions. I know when it looks good. The artistry, I don't really know, you know, how they get points or not. But the skills, the actual skills, when they're throwing each other up and holding, and is insane. So it's really crazy and cool to see a kid be so dedicated and passionate about something that they're in the world stage. So it's just here to support her is pretty awesome.
1: That's really great. All right, let's talk a little Utah football. Let's talk last Saturday night. Big night for all of us who love you so much to see your name go up on the side of the building and, you know, the drone show, like the full on beard and mohawk in lights at the drone show. I don't know if you expected that, but just tell me how it felt. You know, that ceremony and that moment where you were honored officially.
2: Yeah, it was, man, the whole day, you know, we got up there, landed about 1:00, and then got everything situated and headed up to the U around 5:30. And just really from 5:30 to about halftime, I was running around and seeing fans, seeing donors, just saying hi and thanks and really seeing the support and have people share stories and telling me just what a joy it was for them to watch me and how I made them proud really was like some of the highlight of the whole 24-hour experience was spending time with the fans and just sharing stories, sharing experiences. And then obviously the whole halftime show. And I didn't know that the whole drone show was going to have me in it. They just made sure like, hey, make sure you watch the drone show at halftime. And I was like, okay, like that's my first live drone show. So that was pretty incredible.
1: It was cool. I don't know if you heard this part of the story. So our guy Shark, good friend of mutual friend of Eric's and mine, was down on the field. We're talking and we were chatting. We were looking at the drone show. He wasn't paying much attention. He was like, it was like they had made like, I don't know, the drum and feather out of the drones or something. And he goes, it'd be cool if they did something for Eric. It'd be cool. And I was just like, just watch. And then like the very next thing was you with the number 32. And he's like, oh, okay. They are doing something. It was great. We had a big laugh about that. That was great.
2: It was awesome. Like, I don't even know how that stuff, like how they even do that. So way out of my league, but to see just everything encapsulated. I don't even know that word, but at halftime and just all the love was really second to none.
1: It's really cool to see. And you and I talked about this last week. For you, it's nice to be honored, but you're a Ute till you die. So what you really wanted was a good game from the football team, and you got that as well. So that's the more important part of the recipe, I suppose.
2: Oh, that was really the only thing that mattered. And I was kind of, I didn't really get to see much of the first half. I was going suite to suite, saying hellos and whatnot. So I've heard and saw some highlights of the first half and how awesome it was. And, you know, then I was able to sit down and take all the second half in and see that. So I loved how, really, like, we talked about this last week, and just the understanding that people on the outside don't know what they're getting themselves into when they come to a night game in Salt Lake at Rice Eccles. Like, it's a very unique, close venture that you come here and you don't leave with a win, and you usually get blasted. So it was nice to see that and to really take it to a SEC team, regardless of where they're at. It will bode well with us over the course of the season, just to show how we stack up against a talented team. Even though they're not very good, we treated them like such.
1: We've been complimenting Nate Ritchie this week for, I think that, you know, through a couple of games, his play has been, he looks like he's playing a little freer, looks like he's playing a little faster. Sounds like you only really got to watch half of this game, but what have you noticed about him and his improvements from last year to this?
2: Yeah, I think Coach Odom has something to do with that. You know, Coach Odom is a very detailed, really pushes the limits on what you are as a player and, like, opening the box. I think with him and Nate is, like, allowing him. He knows the system inside out, right? He's very confident, like, allowing him to move around, allowing him to use his personality out there. And really, like you said, like, play free is so huge for a football player when you can get to that point. And I think you're seeing that. He's making plays. He's finally healthy, right? Like, for the most part, over the course of his career, he's always battled some type of injuries. And kid's a stud, and he's a leader, and he's a guy that guys look to. And now for him to be on the field making plays is really, really awesome for him. And not a better guy, because I've gotten to know him over the last couple of years, and always willing to listen and work and looking for tidbits here and there. And to see it, see him taking it, is really great to see.
1: Eric Weddler is our guest here on the Sean O'Connell Show. He is joining us live from Italy. That's how reliable my guy is. He's out supporting his daughter in an international acrobatics competition, and he's still kind enough to give us some time today to talk a little Utah football. That's the kind of friend we all need in life. So this Utah offense, the multiplicity, the crazy different looks, the two quarterback thing, the 50 cent, the half dollar formation, we're calling it because it's two quarters. As a defensive expert, as a guy who played at the very, very highest level and tore apart and dissected offenses pre-snap, give me some sense of what kind of fits this causes for a safety, for a middle linebacker, for someone who's trying to get his guys in the right place before the snap happens defensively.
2: Yeah, I mean, I was in awe when I saw was it Bird handed to Dev on like an inside zone, and they ran speed option off of it.
1: Yes.
2: I've never seen that before. And I'm like, I'm adding it to our playbook for one. Two, I just need to find out who can pitch it back to Gage.
1: Yes.
2: But that's priority one. But two, I'm like, just the creativity and the innovative mind. I mean, Morgan told us and talked about this when he hired Coach McGivin, and just said how he's able to adapt and work, you know, change things up and formations and really pressure the defense. I mean, that's one of the main things that he took from the interview process and what he really liked and enjoyed about competing against them. So to see it and just see how you're always keeping the defense on their toes and not knowing where the ball is going and what are they really trying to do, and the counters off of it, it's just like, it's fun to watch, man. It's like, you know, every play you're like, what's going to be next? And I know for a coach, you're like, geez, how do I keep up this standard of, so the fans still want me around? But it's been fun to see. And at the end of the day, like, I think for the offensive line, obviously it was a question mark, but the reason you're able to do all this stuff is you're winning line of scrimmage and you're establishing the run and the physicality. And I know our yards per carry or just win rate run is a little down from last year, but that was like, you know, one every decade you're going to have a running game like that. But I just think like the bigs are getting more comfortable, more confident, more nasty, and it allows you to do fun things on offense.
1: I got obsessed with this week the difference between being there to make a play and actually making the play, because now through 2 weeks, and I know it's a small sample size, we're seeing some of that from the defensive ends where they beat their man and then maybe don't actually get the sack or make the tackle. And a pressure, a hurry is wonderful, but obviously the big play comes when you get that guy to the ground. We saw against Arkansas, Jackson Benny had an interception. He also had one go right through his hands. You should have had at least four interceptions in that game. And so I'll focus with you on the interception thing, because I don't think, and you can correct me if I'm wrong, I don't think that for defensive backs, it's just as simple as getting on a jugs machine, because a lot of times you're not catching that ball in a perfect passing scenario. A lot of times it's off a tip, or it's you know, kind of a crazy thing, or you're turning around and the ball's right in your lap, whatever. But how do you go from being there to make the play and then actually making the play? How do you practice that? How do you improve that part of your game if you're right there, but now you just got to catch the damn thing?
2: Yeah. Honestly, I think more so than anything, how do I put this without making everyone mad? A lot of it is you can either catch or you can't. Like, I mean, some of that is you have natural ball skills and you're able to track the ball and really hand-eye coordination. But some of it is technique and fundamentals of your leverage and angles of the break, and are you wasting steps on your breaks and the angles getting to the football where that ball is going to be. Like, I don't know. And it may not make sense to a lot of people, but like if I'm breaking at 45 and I'm taking a half step longer to get out of that break, that means I'm a tenth further away from where I need to be of making a play. So I think it's not so much of can I catch the ball or not. It's more so like cleaning up the footwork and cleaning up your eyes and angles. So therefore you're getting to the spot quicker, and now you're making like a routine instinctual catch than trying to make some crazy acrobatic interception.
1: I guess that makes sense. you're talking to a guy that never made the play. So I really am just like, how do you do it? How do you make a play?
2: Wow.
1: I don't like how hard you laugh at that.
2: You did knock a lot of people out. So that's something that I cannot say.
1: Yeah. You just gotta find your lane eventually in life. Some of us, it takes a little bit longer, Dub.
2: Hey, we found it, though, babe. We found it.
1: How was the Arkansas Utah experience for Gage? I mean, I guess I could ask him, but like, that's a pretty unique sort of half recruiting trip, because you're there on a big recruiting weekend. Everyone's down on the sideline. A bunch of other like guys, targets that this team's trying to get to sign. None of their dads are being enshrined in immortality on the side of the building, though. So how was it for Gage?
2: I think it was good. I think he went in with a mindset of, like, it's not about me, it's about my dad. And I think he really enjoyed the moment and just, like, being a part of this and seeing the fans. And, I mean, the fans show him so much love, and everyone, like, it's very unique for him in going through this, because he is beloved by everyone and he knows everybody. So I think he just like really loved it. He loved getting back with his older sister who's at BYU, and she was at the game. So they were just hanging out, cheering and having fun during the game. And then obviously on the field, and really just, you know, taking it in as a family. Very rarely do we get all six of us together, and we were even missing one. Silver was in Italy already. So we just try to take advantage of those times that we're together as a family. And really, he just went there more so to support me and take in that moment. And I think he really enjoyed it.
1: Eric Weddle for another minute or two here on the Sean O'Connell Show. Obviously, it was a busy weekend for you. I imagine you flew back on Sunday, so I don't know if you got to watch any of the NFL weekend. How much did you get to see?
2: Let's see. I saw the night game. I watched the Dallas game. Everything up until that point was highlights. So I know pretty much what went on and the upsets, and I've done my research, so you can fire away.
1: Well, the game that you watched, I mean, are the Giants legit? A lot of people, I mean, this is New York, number one media market. Everyone is so desperate to see that franchise be relevant again. How significant was that win over the Cowboys?
2: Well, I don't necessarily know if they're legit or not. I'm more, what's the word? You could just tell, like, you either got it or you don't as a head coach. And I just don't think Schottenheimer is the guy to lead that team. Like, to look at all the penalties. Look at the unfortunate play on the offense, defense. It comes back to culture and vision. And you look at Harbs, and they're just, like, tough. They're physical. They run the football. Play great defense. Like, that's just who they are, and that's instilled. So, I don't know. Like, you spend all this money on fixing the defense. They were the worst defense in the league last year. And couldn't stop a run, and then they give up almost 200 yards rushing. Like, you're never going to be taken serious if you can't run the football and you can't stop a run. I mean, it's at any level. So I was more like shocked that Dallas thought a rookie DC with those players and scheme, like, was going to be good, and it obviously wasn't. So they got a lot to figure out. I think that the Giants at this point are probably a 500 team, maybe 9 wins. In that division and whatnot. But that was more of what stood out to me. And obviously, I don't know if we talked about, I gotta give a shout out to the Niners for whooping the Rams.
1: Yeah.
2: But really, a healthy Niners team with all those dudes are a real, real problem for everybody. So it's gotta be exciting for the Niners fans. I think the Rams will be fine. But I was more impressed with that and how the Rams defense and most importantly, the D coordinator didn't really adjust to the quick game, the flats, the screen game. And the first series, you knew, like, how you play well against the Niners is make Purdy throw outside the numbers and get after him, not just sit back in two shell and let him think and dunk all his way down the field.
1: Any other thoughts on Niners Rams? It just feels good for me to hear you give the Niners credit over the Rams, you know what I mean?
2: Hey, Warner, Greenlaw, and Bosa, I can watch that defense play all day long.
1: Yikes.
2: Yeah, fun.
1: I'm knocking on wood because obviously they all need to stay healthy because all of them are paid so well that there's zero depth behind any of these starters. But for now, I'll just take the dub.
2: Yes.
1: Do you have thoughts on Buffalo versus Detroit? We had a Detroit insider on a little bit earlier. I don't know if their Super Bowl window is still open. They got a lot of really young guys that I think are excellent football players. Buffalo, of course, feels like they are right on the precipice of winning it all. So, you know, a pretty big matchup for a Thursday night. What do you think of the Thursday night game?
2: Hold on a second. Yeah.
1: Okay, we're on hold, potentially. We might have got disconnected, but that's all right. We got 25 good minutes from our guy, Eric Weddle, in Italy. He's supporting his daughter in her acrobatics competition. He was obviously in the building last weekend for Arkansas versus Utah, and the only thing I had left to ask him. Okay, you're backed up?
2: I'm back.
1: Okay. Your thoughts on Detroit versus Buffalo?
2: Yeah, I think it's going to be a high-scoring affair. I didn't think Buffalo was going to put 36 on Houston. Holy smokes.
1: That Houston D was supposed to be something this year. I guess we'll find out.
2: I guess we will. I think, you know, the first week you never take too much stock into it, whether it's good or bad. So you kind of just take what it is and see over the course of 4 to 6 games, then you kind of identify who's real and who's not. But I think it's going to be an exciting game. Weapons all over the place, great offenses. Where is it? It's in Buffalo, correct?
1: Yes, the brand new stadium, first game there.
2: Yeah, I'm taking Buffalo all day.
1: Last thing before I let you go. It's a very small sample size. It's the question of the day on the show. Based on what we have seen so far, is this year's Utah team better than last year's team? Maybe not quite as good, or are they same?
2: Ooh, I think their ceiling is higher. At this point, the potential to be better, to go 11 wins last year. They went 11-2, 11-3, what'd they go?
1: 11-2. After the bowl game, 11-2, yeah.
2: Yeah, so, I mean, I've already been on record saying that this is going to be a special year, so I'm gonna say we'll be better.
1: We'll take it. We'll take it. That's the official response from Eric Weddle on the Twitter poll. You can go vote at Real OC Sports. Say hi to the family for us. Enjoy Italy. Have some more pizza. We'll chat next week, all right?
2: You know it, bro. Love you guys.
1: Love you, dude. Safe travels. Eric Weddle in Italy. Utah football legend and I think future NFL Hall of Famer. He's got the Super Bowl championship and a great resume to go with it. More responses on the poll. If Dampier is healthy, then way better than last year. I don't know how you be way better. Because like Eric just said, this is an 11-win team from a season ago. Ryan on the Twitter says it has a chance to be a better team this year, still early on. And that's why I'm asking the question, because we're going to do it again halfway through the year. Is this team better? And maybe on Saturday, right, like Utah State could give you a stiff test and maybe your confidence starts to shake. 1853 says, if we're up 3-0 at half this Saturday, I'd say we're the same as last year. Last year it was UCLA, Cal Poly, and then what, Wyoming for your preseason schedule? It's like very similar to what you're getting this year. So not apples to apples exactly, but it's like apples to pears or something. Don't forget, Culligan Water Salt Lake City offering special discounts on their subscription services, their subscription program. 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
5: Josh Allen and the Buffalo Bills debut their brand new stadium tonight against Jared Goff and the Detroit Lions on Thursday Night Football. Kickoff is at 6:15 and it can be seen on Amazon Prime Video. Off the field, Adam Schefter reports that the playing status of Houston Texans star wideout Nico Collins is uncertain for their Week 2 bout with Joe Burrow and the Cincinnati Bengals. Collins is nursing an injured hamstring. That game kicks off Sunday at 11 a.m. And in baseball, there's one notable game on tap tonight. The Boston Red Sox visit the Texas Rangers. Texas is tied with the Houston Astros for first place in the AL West with 10 games left in the season. And Boston has a firm grip on the third wildcard spot. First pitch is at 6 o'clock. 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
1: 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We're lucky enough to have the Culligan guys here in studio with us today. Colson and Kent have been giving us some information on why we should be improving the water in our home through Culligan Salt Lake City. 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It's not just one or the other. Oh, I need some filtration on my sink. 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
7: 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It all starts with a water test. We come out, we get a baseline, right? That's the difference between Culligan and some of our competitors. Is like, we actually care about Utahns and Utah water, and we've been here for 90 years. Like, this isn't like a fly-by-night plumbing shop, like selling water softeners. Like, we've put the time, we've put the R&D in, we have the technology, we have the experience, we have the service techs to come out and really support you and whatever your unique water problem is.
1: And we have, it's a whole new set of listeners now since we last talked about this, most likely, because now I understand there's always a barrier to entry on stuff like this. I don't want a big upfront cost. I don't know if it's going to be worth it. Even after that home water test, even if I find this, like, oh, my water's harder than it needs to be, I don't have the money right now to drop $400, $500, $1,000, whatever it's going to be. You've got an option without those upfront expenses with this subscription model that's happening right now and the special offer through ESPN 700. Kent, tell us more about it.
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9: Thanks.
1: All righty. Here in the Daily Dump, Valley Plumbing, Heating, and Cooling, hooking you up with the Daily Dump every single day. How about this? A new look U.S. men's national team for the upcoming FIFA international window. A few friendlies coming up late September. First of all, Gozo. Gozo, we were happy for you. Gozo, you're the man. We wish you were still with RSL. Gozo, Xavier Gozo, now with Crystal Palace, got called up to U.S. men's national team duty for this. Christian Pulisic has been left off the roster for now. And this Kevin Sullivan kid, who is supposed to be the next big thing in American soccer, 16 years old, makes the U.S. men's national team international roster for the very first time. The great white hope for American soccer lies in the hands of a 16-year-old. I don't know if I feel real good about that, but the U.S. men's national team, which will certainly look different by the time the next World Cup rolls around, starting to tweak the roster just a little bit. And one of those tweaks is, for this window, Christian Pulisic has been left off. We referenced this when Eric Woodyard joined us on the show a little bit earlier. The FBS Oversight Committee, you know, the rules regulators, the authority of college football that may or may not actually have any power to do anything. The Oversight Committee has released an official statement that replay protocol was not applied correctly at the end of the Western Michigan-Michigan game, and they have said Western Michigan should have won the game. They also said, but we didn't do it right, so they didn't win the game. If I'm a Western Michigan alum, if I'm a Western Michigan fan, if I'm a Western Michigan anything, this almost upsets me more because they're confirming something that I already knew. They are giving me an official statement letting me know that this grave sense of injustice that I am waking up with every day is fully deserved. But they're also saying, we're not going to do anything about it. This is like your dog goes missing. You know it was your neighbor, all right? You know it was that weird guy with the washing machines outside of his house, and he's got like a bunch of strange crap in the backyard. I know that guy did something to my dog. My dog is gone, and I know it was him.
10: The Clopex.
1: You knew it. What's the Clopex?
10: Did you ever see The Burbs?
1: No.
10: Tom Hanks?
1: No.
10: Ah. What's up with the Clopex?
1: Is that like a family in that show?
10: Oh, yeah. Oh, it's right. They are the family you're describing, except everyone thinks they're murderers.
1: We all grew up around, like, there's something off about that house.
10: Yeah.
1: And I know they're the ones that they're the reason my dog is missing. And then you find out a couple weeks later, like, oh, yeah, for sure, that guy kidnapped your dog. But you can't get the dog back. The cops are like, yep, he's got your dog.
10: Statute of limitations has passed. You know, it's a common law ownership now.
1: So he's like, wait, so there's no resolution to my problem? You're just acknowledging that I was right all along? Yes, what we're doing.
10: It's the end of the two-minute reports for the NBA that they have now, the officiating reports. Dude. It's like, we admit that we screwed this really big call up with a minute left in the game.
1: I appreciate transparency. Here's what I want instead, okay? At the end of the NBA season, give me like a full report of all the errors you found in officiating and give the officials a report card based on that, and they're either allowed to come back or they're not. They're either promoted or they're relegated. I don't want to hear at the end of every single hockey game, football game, baseball game. Well, now in baseball, you get it in real time with the strikes and balls and things like that. I don't want that to be something after every single game. It annoys me where you're like, yeah, I know you got that call wrong, but you're not changing the result. Western Michigan, I feel sorry for you. I still, to this day, when I let myself think about it, I cannot imagine. What if Boise State against Oklahoma, they deem that the Statue of Liberty play, the iconic touchdown for Boise State, has to come back on some phantom call. And then 2 weeks later, they're just like, oh, actually, you know what? That touchdown should not have been overturned. Boise State should have won that game. They didn't, but they should have. Imagine if the punt block touchdown for Appalachian State, the big house, big upset. They were like, oh, you know what? He was offside, so that thing comes back. And then 2 weeks later, they're just like, actually, that didn't happen. Imagine if you took away some of those great moments that have formed the like underdog belief in college football. You took them away, and then you tried to be like, oh, but guess what? We were wrong. It changes everything for Boise State. It changes everything for Appalachian State. Utah doesn't really have, like, when we overachieved as a community, as a football program in that undefeated Fiesta Bowl season, there wasn't like a one play kind of a thing.
10: And none of the games were close. And you can say this, there were closer games in 08, but as far as the big nationally relevant game, the equivalent of what you're talking about, the upset win over Alabama in the Sugar Bowl, there was also a blowout win. So,
1: that's right.
10: I mean, maybe you could say, imagine if two of those touchdowns were overturned because of something dumb.
1: The TCU game that year was the really close, like that was kind of the defining moment game. Imagine if instead of you finishing the season undefeated and getting to go play the Sugar Bowl against Alabama, some phantom call, some phantom replay issue means you lose to TCU 13-10. And then your whole season is different.
10: And then TCU beats Alabama, and you're looking like, that should have been us.
1: Exactly. Yeah. And then the oversight committee comes out and is just like, you know what? It turns out you actually did win, and you should be undefeated.
10: Yeah.
1: I would never get over this. No. And I'm still, I know I've talked about, I've said this exact thing on air many times. Stop discussing it publicly because it's making me mad every single time. All right, I'm done. Here's something interesting. Utah Mammoth begin camp today. They're in practice today. We had Jack McBain on the show yesterday. It was a great conversation with Jack McBain. You can find that on ESPN700sports.com or on the ESPN 700 app. Connor Hellebuyck, Team USA goalie, right? A guy who at his very best is among the best goalies in the NHL. He's been suspended by the Winnipeg Jets because he failed to report to training camp. So they tried to kind of work this thing out in a classy way for a couple of years where he was like, I want to trade. It wasn't a couple of years, for several months. I want to trade. I'm going to tell you I want to trade. I'm not going to make a stink about it in the media. And then they started reporting on it. And then he came out, eventually said, yes, we were trying to handle this in-house, but I do want to be moved on from the Winnipeg Jets. I would like to have an opportunity elsewhere. I'm grateful for my time here, but you know, the relationship is over. We're done. And he's on the market. And you heard about, you know, the Buffalo Sabres being a likely destination, the Mammoth kind of working their way into that conversation. Now, the divorce is ugly. Connor Hellebuyck didn't show up for training camp. And what that does for everybody in the NHL is it drives his price down drastically. He is now a suspended, I'm not going to show up, I'm not helping you win hockey games type player. He is an offload. He is a guy that and the Mammoth are in the conversation because they're just seeing what the price is going to be. A lot of these NHL podcasts, a lot of these NHL radio shows are like, hey, the Utah Mammoth have a boatload of prospects. They could very easily go acquire Connor Hellebuyck. And absolutely, if that's what Bill Armstrong wanted to do, it already would have been done. If he wanted to pay the hefty price for a Connor Hellebuyck level guy,

0: course, there's always, you know, trade-offs to happen. First of all, they really like Veggie. We talked about it earlier on the show. Veggie's numbers and Hellebuck's numbers from last year were so similar that you can't really say that one is an obvious upgrade over the other. It's not normal in the NHL to have a two-goalie system. You got to have your main guy and your backup guy. Now, you need more of a backup than they had last year, but they also like Kosa, the newly acquired backup for this Utah Mammoth roster right now. So Hellebuck, they're hanging around in this conversation because if the price gets driven low enough, you got to pull the trigger. But that price is going to, I think, have to go pretty low. Otherwise, the Mammoth already would have paid something. They already would have offered the trade. They already, because they, it's not a lack of assets. It's, there are some teams out there that want Connor Hellebuck. They don't have enough to get him from the Jets, or they didn't. Now they probably do because the failure to report and the suspension means that his price is falling through the floor as we speak. So the Mammoth hanging around here, I don't think they want to make a move, but he's a good enough player. He's a good enough goalie that if the price drops low enough, then you make the trade.
1: Well, you take the flyer that maybe last year, at least in the Olympics, he was not underperforming. He was incredible in the Olympics, but in the as far as NHL regular season, you take a flyer on maybe that was just a down year. If you don't have to sell the farm for him, absolutely, because you can say that Veggie's and his numbers were basically the same. But long term, it's clear that Connor Hellebuck's a better goalie, and you are going to bet on that upside if you're the Mammoth, if you don't have to completely empty your cupboard to get a guy like that. Absolutely. So this would be fascinating to watch to see if it drops low enough for the Mammoth to be able to make that kind of a trade.
0: Also, Connor Hellebuck has, and I don't know if the suspension and the failure to report, he has a no trade clause with all but like eight franchises, I think, in the NHL. Winnipeg's not allowed to trade him unless he signs off on it. Clearly, he's going to sign off on whatever trade, but Utah is one of the places that he would sign off for a trade. There are some other teams that might be interested in him where he could potentially be like, nah, man, I'm not going there. I don't know how much that changes because of the suspension, but interesting stuff, fascinating stuff. And we are 2 weeks from today. That's when puck drops on the NHL regular season. Chicago Blackhawks at the Delta Center, at the newly constructed, like fresh, like brand new car smell interior, at least, of the Delta Center.
1: Yeah, all but one section of the upper bowl completed. So you still will have one part of the upper bowl obstructed view seats for this year, but you're like three quarters of the way through this complete renovation. So it should look pretty sweet. This season, and for most of the upper bowl, you're not going to have to deal with those obstructed view seats, which is really awesome for the first time. By the way, you mentioned 2 weeks away from puck dropping in regular season, which means we're going to have Between the Pipes coming back here soon with Adrian Denny.
0: Nice.
1: In the next couple weeks as well here on the Sean O'Connell Show.
0: Keller, Schmaltz, Daniil Boot, top line at practice today. Kraus, Trocheck, Yamamoto, McBain, Hayton, Tanev, Lee, Cooley, Gunther. Those were the top lines, but these are practice lines, and Bear famously likes to mix and match and do these things. It's day one of training camp. Utah Mammoth right around the corner. Utah football playing this weekend. Jazz basketball before you know it. Running Utes basketball before you know it. It does not get better than sports in the fall. Holy cow. That is your Daily Dump, brought to you by Valley Plumbing, Heating, and Cooling. We got another injury report. Well, not another. We have an injury report to give you because there is a Big 12 football game being played tomorrow night between Houston and Texas Tech. This one's going to be informative. We'll give you the injury report next. It's the Sean O'Connell Show on ESPN 700, 92.1 FM.
2: The Utes have a new coach at the helm. 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But somehow, these Utes still feel familiar. Several starters have returned, including star quarterback Devin Dampier, workhorse running back Wayshon Parker, and standout linebacker Jonnu Hall. Nationally, there's not much belief in this team. Can they shock the college football world and win the Big 12? Sean O'Connell and Spence Jackets have the best

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7: 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Texas Tech, Houston, out. Texas Tech has Michael Harrison Pilot, Oliver Miles, Ashton Hampton, Amir Boyd, Elias Gillen. Those guys all out. Houston missing a wide receiver. Defensive back Mudassir Abdullah. Linebacker Bryson Castile, Jeff Strozier Jr., and defensive lineman

0: and Dario Lee, questionable for the Houston Cougars. Stephon Johnson and Miles Rouser for Texas Tech. Trey White, Terrence Carter Jr., and Brendan Jordan. Terrence Carter Jr. and Trey White are both big-time players for Texas Tech. Trey White came to them from San Diego State last year, I believe, and was one of the top guys in the transfer portal. So whether or not he will play is going to end up being a big deal for Texas Tech. That injury report is brought to you by our friends over at the Advocates Injury Attorneys, UtahAdvocates.com or 801-355-5550. Colson and Kent from Culligan Water, Salt Lake City, are here in studio with us today telling you all about why you should have better water in your home. And we've covered kind of like the improvement of your longevity on appliances. Your individual health obviously matters. 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We're all locked down in these 2%, 2.5% handcuffs on our mortgages, which means you need to get more life out of your home. Better water can do that.
1: Yeah, absolutely. And having a system, you know, maintenance and labor costs are going through the roofs. 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
0: 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And immediately the question when you tell me about a subscription thing is like, okay, how long am I locked in, right? Because I want to give it, if I'm just testing this thing out, I want to give it long enough to know what the results are for me and for my home. But a lot of people get really leery about being locked into things super long term. So if someone calls today, 801-509-9602, says, I heard about it on the Sean O'Connell Show on ESPN 700, what's the length of this subscription?
2: Oh yeah, we can set up on a month to month.
0: Nice.
2: For you, absolutely. And the nice thing about that too is and why we can provide this is because we're confident in our products. Lots of other softeners out there, there's no way economically that other businesses and other products could do this because they would spend way too much time sending their service techs out there replacing equipment, replacing parts. That the business model a lot of competitors are in is just replacing the equipment. Every 5 years, they want you to buy a new softener from them. We've got softeners that are out there that have been working for 20, 30 years. That's what's so nice about our products, and that's why we can offer this at such a low price, because we're confident that our products work and that they will work for you, and you're going to be happy with us, so you'll continue with our service. If you're only a customer of ours for 4 months, we've lost a lot of money.
0: Yeah.
2: Right. But we know that our customers stick and they're happy with us.
0: That's one of the ways you can almost right off the bat know if a company believes in its own service and its own product. If they're trying to lock you in long term, if they're effectively getting that one purchase from you, oh, you got to be with us for 2 years. Oh, you got to be with us for at least a year. If they actually believe in the product, they're happy to do month to month because they know that you're going to get the service. You're going to feel the improvement. You're going to drink better water. Your appliances are going to feel better. Your hair is going to be like as good as Colson's
1: like
0: hair.
1: That.
0: Right? Is that why you have your hair like that?
1: It's exactly why.
0: Because people are just
1: I've grown up with Culligan water my whole life.
0: Because people are just like, oh my gosh, can my hair look like that if I get a Culligan?
1: Can I shampoo
0: system?
1: Like you?
0: If you're not watching on the YouTube, trust me, Colson's got a head of hair on him.
2: Check camera two, not camera one.
0: We're not gonna talk about the other two of us in the studio.
2: I provide the lighting in the room.
0: 801-509-9602. I mean, really, like at the cost point we're talking about here, at the no maintenance, I don't have to worry about filter replacement and refilling salt and all that stuff. It's kind of a no brainer. For people to at least make the phone call and get the home water test.
1: Absolutely. We hooked James up the other day.
3: You did. You did a few months ago. It's been amazing. I feel like my hair is much better.
2: It is.
1: You're starting to look more like me by the day.
0: I actually didn't notice that, James, but yeah, your hair.
1: Okay. Look how good it looks.
0: That's what it is.
3: It's never been this good.
1: He looks well hydrated, too.
0: All right.
3: Yeah, no, I was telling him, the commercials say, hey, is your skin super itchy, all that stuff? I never realized how bad it was until we made the switch. And now, like, I'm not saying it's completely itch-free, but it's way more noticeable. I'm like, hold, I had no idea that the hard water could be contributing to that. So it's really
4: that
3: made a big
4: could
3: difference.
4: Be from something else, too.
0: Yeah, James got itches going on. Culligan's not responsible for your itches one way or another, okay?
3: Good point. Good point.
0: 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Call, make sure you mention you heard about it on the Sean O'Connell Show. They're hooking us all up. They're hooking you up. They will take care of you. We're going to get a refill on the jug here in studio. 801-509-9602. Thanks, fellas.
4: Thanks.
0: All right. 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
3: It is that time again on the Sean O'Connell Show. QB1 joins us from your University of Utah football team. 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Devin Dampier, welcome back to the show. How are you, sir?
4: Man, doing well. Happy to have another week of playing football.
3: 2-0 for your Utes, up to number 17 in the national rankings, beating an Arkansas Razorbacks team that was only the second SEC squad to come into Rice-Eccles Stadium as visitors. Night game, great atmosphere. Tell me how you felt walking out onto that field for that game and in that place with all those people who want to watch and see what number 4 could do.
4: I think there was a little extra motivation going into that game, just a couple of things being said before. And, we're a very respectful team. We play very nasty, relentless, but, we're normally a respectful team. So just to hear that from the other side definitely gave us some motivation, and especially our crowd, they packed it out. They made sure they felt that energy. And, man, I try to tell people, youths don't lose at night. Them dark hours get real.
3: On the field, as the game progressed, how were the Arkansas Razorbacks, like, as opponents? Were they trash-talking type? Were they guys, like, when you got hit, they let you know about it? Like, how did that vibe play out as the game progressed?
4: Yeah. I would say they were feeling a little confident at the beginning. And then I think we played in a way where, it was dominant both sides of the ball, honestly. I thought defense, for them to continue to get stops and let us play on short field. And we definitely tried to make the most of it on offense. And, I just thought we were clicking on all cylinders.
3: I know you were asked about this in the post game presser, and we have talked about, it's going to be a theme, I think, with these conversations. Your guy, Mac G, he's in his bag, and he is a mad scientist, and he is not afraid to do anything unorthodox. First play of the game, double pass, you to Bird to Wayshon, and it kind of was a tone setter, I think, when you guys got out there offensively. You were laughing about how, that got put in as the first play of the game, but for the people who did not get to hear you post-game, recount that story again for me. Like, that is a really kind of like out of this world play to start a game with, and yet that was play number one.
4: Yeah. So normally me and Mac G, we run through the offensive script that Friday, and he was like, "I'm putting that first." And I didn't necessarily believe him fully. I was like, "There ain't no way he's gonna start off with a double pass." And then we got to Saturday, we had our offensive unit meeting before, and he was like, "I ain't going back on my word. Like, we coming out with the double pass." And everybody was like, "Oh, he's for real about to do it." So, Mac G's all about keeping his word, and we trust him with what he calls out there. And as you can see, it works out.
3: It does work out. Another big performance for you all offensively. Look, Arkansas, I give them credit for that first drive, chewed up half of the first quarter. Then the defense bowed up. They only gave up the 3 points. And then it was basically Utes the whole rest of the way. Did what you saw actually see from them, what you saw from them defensively in real gameplay, did it kind of match your expectations based on the week of film study?
4: Yeah, I definitely thought they were, as big as they look.

0: worked on film. I think when you talk about size, I think there's a SEC, they normally get the sizing and stuff, but we knew we had to go into this game. We had to prepare the right way and, you know, play the way we do. And that was going to get us the win. So I thought we did a good job of that.
1: Wayshon had another great game, 10 carries. So I think there's a lot of people who expect at some point that the handoffs will increase to Wayshon. 10 carries on the ground, over 5 yards average on the ground. He had, again, 5 catches in the passing game. One of those was a touchdown catch. And, you know, we had a chance to talk with him after practice the other day. He's obviously, you know, he's put in the hard work this offseason, as you said, as the coaches have said, and it's paying off through these first 2 games. Just talk to me about, you know, the trust you all have in Wayshon and his ability in both the passing game and in the run game to kind of be that guy. He's almost the number one receiver, despite the fact that he plays running back.
0: Yeah, no, we told Wayshon, you know, especially, and that's something he's wanted. And we didn't have to put that on him, but he wanted to be a fully complete back. That was his mindset coming into this year. And just the way our offense flows, you know, especially with our deep threats, you know, we get a lot of drop coverage. And honestly, deking the ball down to Wayshon is, that's the best part of the play, is put Wayshon in space and let him go do what he does. And just his efficiency on being able to catch the ball and create plays in the passing game. And then when we need him to get those 3 yards for a first down, I mean, give it away.
1: So he can run the ball. He can catch the ball. You could throw the ball. You could also run the ball very effectively. You did so again for 2 touchdowns in this game against Arkansas. Last week when we had this conversation and we were kind of looking at the Idaho game post matchup, it was like, yeah, maybe I could have not taken this hit here, or I could have, you know, slid there or whatever. Tell me what the film study, the coach's reaction to your game on last Saturday was like.
0: Yeah. You know, I think my first, I believe it was the second or third drive where I felt like I was just a little less efficient than I was the rest of the night. And, you know, that was just something that was communicated to me. Just slow down your brain, slow down your process of what you're thinking out there. And then also having an interception as well, just kind of, it felt like I had a bad drive, then had an interception back to back. So just to be able to have, you know, my teammates, my coaches behind me, just motivated me to go out there. We've seen you practice. We've seen you do all this. Just believe it's going to happen. And, you know, that was my mindset, to go back out there and do what I do. And I thought, you know, after kind of those drives, we were clicking on all cylinders the rest of the game.
1: Take me inside your, like, individual mental reset process, because that's a normal thing in the ebb and flow of a football game. You're going to have a great series. You're going to have one that's not so great. There are going to be turnovers, right? And I think one of the most important things for anyone in your position is you got to forget about that last one, and you got to go out and perform the next time. Do you have a deliberate process? Do you have a method? Do you have, like, a self-speak? Is there something that you do every time, or is it just, you know, absorbing in the moment? Tell me how that reset goes for Devin Dampier.
0: Yeah. You know, I try not to be the biggest isolator, but that is what calls me down. Like, I love that my teammates come next to me. They're telling me, like, we're good, you're good, and all that. But I definitely need, like, just a quick, like, it's normally like just like 30 seconds a minute. I kind of coast off to the sideline away from people and just kind of breathe and let my body, you know, reset, relax, and, you know, forget about it.
1: Is that something that you developed deliberately? Is that something you, like, how did you come to that as your reset?
0: Just calming me down. I think when, you know, I'm able to just make it where it's just me and me only in my brain at that point, like, I'm able to kind of talk to myself and just tell myself to move on. And it seems to slow down my heart rate. My heart rate started going down a little bit, and I could just feel my mind kind of ease down.
1: Small grievance against you. We did not know that you were a dancer. Okay. You have not told us about this in the past. You had your little MJ celebration on that last rushing touchdown. Took a big lick, credit to that. I think it was a safety coming downhill. But at the end of the day, you're in the end zone and then you're celebrating. Where did the Michael Jackson come from?
0: You know, I told my little brother and my grandma, like, this summer I was going to do that. That was going to be my first celly. My first touchdown, I was still frustrated about my interception, so I didn't have it in my heart to celebrate yet. But definitely third quarter, it was fully fleshed out. I was ready to hit it the next time I got in the end zone. So, yeah, bust the MJ.
1: And the Spider-Man celebration seems to be catching on with everybody. I don't know if you noticed the Muss is doing it now. Some of your teammates are doing it. It's becoming a branding thing.
0: Yeah, no, after the Michael Jackson, I turned to the Muss and I started webbing them up, and like all of them caught on. So it was pretty sick.
1: That's pretty cool. Dishing with Dev. Our conversation with starting quarterback Devin Dampier is brought to you by Culligan Water of Salt Lake City, America First Credit Union, and Valley Plumbing, Heating, and Cooling. Noah Benny with a really big game. 4 catches, 113 yards. He was making fun of himself for stumbling down the sideline on that one catch. But just a really incredible game from a guy who was part of this program, transferred out, transferred back in, gets to play with his brother again. And I'll be honest, there were a lot of us kind of in the media and in the fan base wondering if the tight ends were going to be a huge factor in this offense. And at least in the early goings, guys like Noah Benny are starting to show what the tight end role can be for Mac G and for you. Talk about his game. And is this something that you guys saw in practice during the week and felt like maybe Noah Benny or the other tight ends were going to be a weapon you could use in this matchup with Arkansas?
0: Yeah, we're normally, like, our offense is all about, like, where we can find the mismatches, where we can find what works for us. And, you know, me just being back there, you know, I thought Noah, I mean, first talking about practice, Noah's one of our harder workers, and he definitely asked me for the extra reps after practice if he felt like something didn't feel good to him or he just wanted the second rep on it, so he felt good about it in the game. So, I mean, everything in there, we've definitely practiced before. We've built the scenario in. But, man, Benny's such an athletic, and how big he is and how much he fits in the run game and stuff like that. Just how good he is in the pass game, too, is amazing. And, yeah, just I thought there was some mismatches in the middle of the field. I thought, you know, Benny being able to get in the middle of the field, that's where the throw was, and he was definitely capitalizing on it.
1: Now you take a look at the offensive line. We have talked about them every conversation you and I have had since we restarted this for the 2026 season. We've been talking about the offensive line. And still it's a little bit unorthodox with how much rotation is going on. But I think that I'm encouraged by it. I don't want to put words in your mouth, but it feels like it must be encouraging when they pass a test against SEC talent. There's a couple of guys on that defensive front for the Razorbacks that are probably going to be playing on Sundays. Both of those guys were non-factors against you, and you got to give credit to the offensive line for that. You've been optimistic, and you've told us, just wait. I trust my guys. You'll see. But I felt like this was another opportunity for them to kind of pass that test, and they did so with flying colors. What were your thoughts on the offensive line and their performance against Arkansas?
0: Yeah, I'm very proud of them. Especially, you know, who they have up front. We very much respect our opponent, and you know, we knew it was going to be a challenge for O-line going against them all game. And, man, I thought they handled it the best possible. And, you know, I had those guys up all the time. But, you know, there's a point where I'm like, y'all see what they do. Like, the worry shouldn't be there anymore just because of I let them prove it on the field. I let them show it on the field how good they are. And this is another week of, you know, them proving that they were ready to step up.
1: I appreciate seeing the collective mentality that those guys have, where they haven't shied away from that kind of like sentiment that people are like, I don't know, had a really great offensive line last year. These guys might be a big drop off. When we talk to them as individuals, every one of them mentions like, no, we know what people are saying about us, and we're going to play with a chip on our shoulder so that nobody feels that way. I mean, they keep performing like this, and it's going to be one fewer thing I can talk about on the show, right? We're not going to be able to fill 5 minutes with, hey, how's the offensive line going to do? Because, I mean, they're really kind of stepping up to the plate here. And I don't know if I've seen a whole unit share that exact same mentality as much as I've seen it this year with those guys.
0: Yeah, that just talks about their characters from, you know, them being behind those guys last year and, you know, being the starter now and still wanting the edge, like it's never enough for those guys. And, you know, that's what you want out of your starters. You want guys that want to continue to be better than what they feel like is good. It's never good enough. And, you know, that's how those guys are taking it.
1: Okay, back to the playbook, because it is, I think, one of the funnest, most interesting, most creative playbooks we've seen so far in this 2026 season. And we speculated on this with you and Bird and your relationship and the ability that both of you guys have. We saw another crazy play where it's, you know, you're the dive man on an option, and then you're also the quarterback on the option, and now he's the pitch man. I asked Bird after practice if that play also exists in the playbook where you are the pitch man, where you get the pitch back from Bird, and then you're the guy who gets the score or whatever. Do you guys fight over who gets to be what? Does Mac G say, no, I need Devin playing this role? Do you guys decide that between yourselves? When it is a two quarterback, you know, back and forth, who makes the decision on who ends up with the ball, on who runs which role in the play?
0: Yeah. You know, I normally call the shot, but I think, you know, there's certain situations where I think it benefits me more if I'm going a certain direction and Bird's going another direction, or vice versa. I think, you know, it benefits our offense depending on which way the play is going. So, but we practice it so much in practice by game day, you know, we know exactly what's going on. I give a look at the defense, and then we'll kind of when we're both meeting at the middle, I'll tell him he's taking QBR. You'll see him the other way around. He'll point at me. So, yeah, I mean, we're pretty locked down on the playbook, but, yeah, Mac G's cooking up.
1: So, and I know you probably are sick of talking about this. You two have this kind of, like, unique relationship. Is there any, like, selfish element to it that you have to even fight? Like, where you're just like, man, I want to be the one that ends up with the ball in his hand. I know this play is going to be big, so I want to be the one throwing it, or I want to be the one, you know, that receives the pitch, or whatever it is, because that mad scientist stuff allows for so many different possibilities. You and Bird, you always say the right thing. Do you always feel the right thing, where you're like, you know what, I don't care as long as we score?
0: Yeah. No, I think Bird is, you know, for him, like, he knows he's the backup this year, but he knows that we need him on the field as well. So him having that, being a quarterback and that playmaker mindset, you know, there's a lot we ask for on his plate. And I just kind of, I'm a guy, whatever gets the offense rolling, whatever moves the chains, you know, that's what I'm in for. So, and, you know, Bird's the same way. He as much as he knows I'm the starter, he's still trying to find a way to show value to our team, because, man, we need him on the field as well. So, and I think he goes in there and, you know, he does what he does at the highest level that he can. And it's great that, you know, we're both able to be back there and do what's best for the team and what moves the sticks.
1: How much of your own defense do you get to watch during the actual games? Like, I'm not paying attention to where you are when the defense is on the field. Obviously, I'm watching what Arkansas is doing and what your defense is doing. And I asked that question because, like, Jai Moore had an unbelievable game, and you might not know that until the game's over. I don't know. Like, do you get to watch your defense at all, or are you talking to Mac G, talking to the, you know, Jordan Gross and everyone on the sideline when that's happening?
0: Yeah, I would say normally I feel like we've been scoring in about six, like, eight plays every kind of drive. So normally if the other team gets a first down, then I get to watch. Okay. Our defense go, but if our defense gets a three and out, man, it's cooked. I'm over there watching the iPad, and then we're like, it's third down, and then I'm getting up. So it depends how fast they get off the field, honestly.
1: So, like, in this game, did you get a chance to see number 90, Jai? Did you get a chance to see him have kind of the breakout performance that a lot of people were expecting was coming at some point?
0: I did not get to see all of Jai, but I didn't get to see him till after the game, obviously. Just going up to the press conference, I was like, oh, wait, Jai was snapping. So, but yeah, and then, you know, everybody kind of talks about the sideline. You hear people like, Jai's going crazy, and then I don't get to see it, but I'm like, bet.
1: That's got to be kind of cool. It's like a little like Christmas present after the game where you're like, oh, not only are we playing well, but look what my guy did. That's kind of nice. I like that.
0: Yeah.
1: Devin Dampierre for a couple more minutes here. Dishing with Deb, brought to you by Culligan Water of Salt Lake City, America First Credit Union, and Valley Plumbing, Heating, and Cooling. So now turning the page to Utah State. The Battle of the Brothers, they call it. It's kind of one of those weird games where it is also an in-state rivalry. It is not the main rivalry. That's obviously BYU. But there's a lot of familiarity between these two teams. You got, you know, when your top receivers came from there last year, your offensive coordinator came from there last year. That, I guess, is the nature of college football these days. But what are your expectations for Utah State? What do you know about the Aggies?
0: Yeah, so Bronco Mendenhall was my head coach at New Mexico my sophomore year. And, you know, I personally know how he runs the program. And he's very tough-minded, just like us here at Utah. You know, he wants his guys to be the tough-minded people that's able to play the full four quarters and, just fight. So, you know, we're expecting, you know, a very, very competitive team to come out here. And, you know, there's that little bit of little brother, big brother kind of mentality where, you know, they're going to come out on cylinders, and we're expecting that. So, you know, we need to prepare the right way as well.
1: What are they showing on film from what you've been able to see so far?
0: Yeah, I think, you know, up front, I think, you know, they're showing that they can battle. They can battle. You know, I thought they battled Washington pretty well on the run game. You know, they show they can be there. And, you know, they got athletic safeties, athletic corners. So, I mean, yeah, but they're a very well-rounded team. You know, there's a reason why they're able to stick around with Washington. And, you know, it's, again, our job to prepare the right way and, you know, do what we do when game time comes.
1: Okay, so now that we've seen some more of the craziness in this playbook, do you feel like is that going to be a theme that continues? I was asking this question to one of our NFL guests yesterday, like how sustainable this level of creativity is when you get into, you know, not only a game like this one, but when you get into like conference play and like the gadget plays, the stuff that people don't really see. Is that going to be part of this offensive identity, or is this just something that you're putting on film so everyone's got to prepare for it? Do we see more of the craziness? Do we see more of the creativity against Utah State?
0: I would say, yeah. I mean, with who we have back there, you know, I wouldn't say it may seem like it at times, but like, man, there's so many elements to our which I call gadget plays. Like, there's so many things that we can do during those plays to make sure the play goes right. So, you know, if what we want to run isn't there, you know, there's a way me and Bert can check out of something. There's, you know, we don't have to do that. We don't have to force it. So I feel like there's definitely a good balance of the plays we're doing, even though they're exotic, there's definitely reasons why we're doing it and why they work. There's reasons for it. So, I think you know, it's a good element of our offense for defenses to be able to prepare for every week, because, man, that just puts in a whole another 20-play scenarios that they could expect and that never happen, you know?
1: Even as I was asking the question, I guess I wonder if gadget plays the right way to characterize this because of what you just said, right? Gadget plays are these things that you run once or twice during a season, and it's a home run or it's a strikeout. They're slow developing. It's craziness that, you know, nobody has seen on film before. But if that's not the approach in these plays, and if there are secondary options or there are check down or check out options, and it's just part of the fabric of the offense, I guess gadget play probably isn't the right way to characterize that.
0: Yeah. It's almost like it's a normal offensive play, but we got a good way of dressing it up for sure. And, you know, if it isn't there, yeah, again, there's always a way to check out of it and make sure we're in the right situation at the right time.
1: To get nitpicky, because that's what fans do when everything's going very well. There were people last week, myself included. I was watching the second half of the game with Eric Weddle and his people that, you know, he'd been inducted into the Ring of Honor at halftime, which is cool to see. But, you know, there more than one of us were just like, man, this game is already in hand. There's no doubt that Utah's going to win this. Why is Devin still in there, and why is Devin still running the ball and getting hit, you know, at the goal line and things like that? How should we feel about you being in when the game is already won? And you know, like, you're a football player, so you don't mind, I'm sure, but we don't want to see you get hit late in a game that's already decided.
0: Yeah, you know, I'm a true competitor. I think that, you know, that's one of my biggest characteristics when it comes to football is, you know, my mindset is I want to put 50 on the board every single game. Like, that's just the type of mentality that I have when I'm able to come out and play football. So, you know, we weren't at 50 yet, and I was just like, let's keep going. Like, let's keep moving the chains. Let's keep doing what we do. And, you know, that's also good work for me too, just to get those plays that, you know, we practice maybe, I don't know, 200-300 different plays during the week. And then, you know, we only run 60 when we get out there. So, just to get a feel of what those plays look like in practice and what they look like in game two, and making sure we're getting them in, you know, that's also somewhat of that mentality as well.
1: You mentioned it, you played for Bronco. What will an interaction with Bronco Mendenhall look like for you on game day, if you have one, if, you know, out in pregame warmups? Cause I really don't know what it's like in modern day college football when a coach loses his most important player to the transfer portal, if there's bitterness, if there's hostility. I imagine most coaches are just like, that's just the nature of the game these days. What is your relationship with Bronco Mendenhall like?
0: Yeah, me and Bronco are like I'm definitely going to love him up. And, you know, I believe he's going to love me up the same way. You know, we've had a lot of one-on-one conversations with, when he was my head coach, of me going up there and him trying to develop me as one, a football player, but just as a leader. And, you know, he was kind of my first head coach that gave me the leadership role, first time being a starting quarterback in college. And he definitely paved the way for that. And yeah, just so many one-on-one conversations, and just also about life. So yeah, there's definitely more than just, you know, we played football together. So, you know, yeah, I'm expecting, you know, a good meeting greet when we see each other.
1: Well, we're looking forward to this game. I don't think, are the uniforms red out again? Because twice now it's been red on red on red, and I love that. It's like the traditional, it's what Utah football is supposed to look like in my book. Do we know what the uniform is so far?
0: I believe there will be red. I will believe there should be some red. You know, I try not to spoil it with the jersey
1: right.
0: reveal.
1: Okay.
0: You know, I don't want to be put on the spot for telling the jersey combination. The jersey reveal isn't out yet.
1: You know what? That's my fault, because I shouldn't put you in that position. Cause you know, yeah, that's equipment is supposed to be able to put the announcement out themselves. That's my bad, Dev. But that's how you know Devin Dampier is savvy with the media now. There will be red. Yeah, we'll have some red on there. Oh, thank you, sir. Wonderful. I'm glad to hear it.
0: Yeah, what other colors is going to be on there?
1: Oh, that's crazy. All right, Dev. Well, good luck. Stay healthy. We'll see you up there on Saturday, all right?
0: Awesome. Appreciate you.
1: That is Devin Dampier, Dishing with Dev, brought to you every single week by Culligan Water of Salt Lake City, America First Credit Union, and Valley Plumbing, Heating, and Cooling. 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
10: Josh Allen and the Buffalo Bills host Jared Goff and the Detroit Lions tonight in the first ever game at the new Highmark Stadium on Thursday Night Football. Kickoff is at 6:15 and you can watch it on Amazon Prime Video. Off the field, Adam Schefter reports that Houston Texans receiver Nico Collins' status is uncertain for Week 2 against the Cincinnati Bengals. He is nursing an injured hamstring. That game kicks off Sunday at 11 a.m. In baseball, there's one game with playoff implications tonight. The Texas Rangers host the Boston Red Sox. Texas is tied with the Houston Astros for first place in the AL West with 10 games left. Boston has a significant lead on the third wildcard spot. First pitch is at 6 o'clock. 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
1: 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So two people in that number five spot. That is your PGA Tour leaderboard update from the Biltmore Championship, brought to you by our friends at Uinta Golf by Worldwide Golf. We're lucky enough to have Colson and Kenton here from Culligan Water of Salt Lake City. 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But right now at 801-509-9602, a special offer, a subscription program for anyone who is exploring the idea of improving the water in their home, for the appliances, for the healthy family, all the reasons you would want it. maybe without that upfront cost, maybe without a big-time purchase of equipment. So, Colson, what is included? If I say, all right, I want this subscription, what am I getting?
11: Do you like free labor?
1: Yes.
11: Do you like free installation?
1: Wait, will you mow my lawn too?
11: No, but I'll bring salt. 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
1: That sounds really good.
11: Okay. Free filter changes?
1: Yep.
11: All right. Yeah. Free I mean, I don't know. What else can we give away for free?
1: Devin
12: might even deliver your salt.
11: Yeah, there you go.
12: Probably not. But
11: do you want Devin to come?
1: He's a Culligan Water of Salt Lake City guy.
11: He's a guy.
1: He's got better water than the rest of us.
11: Month, and we'll come do it all for you. 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You never pay for parts replacements, right? You never pay for salt delivery. It's all included. And it really allows everybody to look in the mirror and say, okay, I deserve better water. I deserve to feel hydrated and fueled like Devin does.
1: You're kind of taking away all the reasons to not do it, honestly.
11: Yeah.
1: Like, I don't want to have to keep buying salt and refilling the dang thing. Honey, deal with the hard water. Everything's going to be fine. This filtered water, is it really improving things? That's one thing it's interesting about this is you come and you test my water first. You test anyone's water first, right?
12: Yeah.
1: You know what the baseline is, so what needs to be improved before the system goes in.
12: Absolutely. So give us a call, 801-509-9602, and it just starts. We'll come out there and test your water for free. You might already have a softener, and we might say, hey, look, this softener you've got from the other guy is working great, but maybe the needs that you have is to remove the chlorine from your water, so we can filter that out. Maybe you want a drinking system to go underneath under your sink so that you can use it to cook with and clean, safe drinking water. We can provide you with all of those things. The thing that was shocking to me, I've been a part of the Culligan family for 7 years now. The thing that was shocking to me getting soft water and getting filtered water is that it actually reduced my expenses when I added that monthly bill. I didn't realize that when you have soft water, you don't have to spend, you don't have to put as much shampoo in your hair. I don't have hair, but my wife and daughter.
1: You're not the right person to talk about shampoo stuff.
12: The shampoo expenses have gone down. I will also say all of the treatment for the kids' eczema. We're not spending money on that stuff now. So there are lots of ways that having the right water in your house can reduce the expenses because now you're not spending the money on those ancillary products to treat bad water, all of the additional expense with soap for laundry, it actually saves you money in the long run.
1: For folks who are like, you know, I haven't really thought about this before. I don't know if I need to improve my water. What's like maybe one of the first signs, the number one signs that like, hey, it's worth making this phone call to 801-509-9602.
11: Yeah, if you notice spots in your dishes or if you notice like a white crusty film around your faucets or your refrigerator, or if you like are using a ton of soap and nothing seems to be clean and your laundry feels kind of starchy, then give us a call because all of those are signs of bad water. 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
1: 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Tell them you heard about it on ESPN 700 and the Sean O'Connell Show. They're hooking us up. They're hooking you up. They will take extra special care of you. The subscription program reduces that upfront cost. 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You're in a partnership with Culligan now for better water in your home. 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And look, not every home is going to need all the same things. 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
11: 90 years.
1: 90 years of business in Salt Lake City?
11: Yeah, and to you know what Kent said earlier, you know, we've invested in the R&D and the technology to really make sure that we not only treat your current water conditions, but water conditions that can happen in the future, right? There are a lot of emerging contaminants. There's a lot of changes to the municipalities and what's going on with the growth of our community. And these systems are designed to make sure that you're, you know, at the forefront, you know, making sure that you're protected and that your family's safe from any waterborne contaminant that could make its way into your home.
1: 801-509-9602. 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
9: 2 tickets to Five Finger Death Punch, September 22nd at the Utah First Credit Union Amphitheater. If you could tell me, Utah beat Arkansas 43-10. Last year, one of the first 2 games of the season also ended 43-10. Who did Utah beat by that score in the 2025 season? 877-353-0700. If you know the answer to that question. I wonder how many times that has happened in Utah football history where you have back-to-back years with identical scores in very similar games. 877-353-0700. If you could tell me who Utah beat 43-10 last year, same final score as Utah versus Arkansas in a very similar situation. 2 tickets to Five Finger Death Punch at the Utah First Credit Union Amphitheater, if you have that answer. Final segment of the show brought to you by our friends at Advanced Window Products, 801-850-9100, for $2,500 off 10 windows or more. I put a poll question out today. Is Utah better than they were last year? Are they same? Are they not as good? 61% of you think that this Utah football team is better than last year's team. That is saying a lot. That's a 10-2 football team in the regular season. That's a bowl game winner. That is an 11.

0: 7-win squad with Morgan Scalley coaching the bowl game, obviously, as Kyle Whittingham decided he was moving on to the University of Michigan. Only 13%, just shy of 13%, think that this year's team is not as good as last year. About 27% think that it's kind of apples to apples, same, same. I think that the potency of the team, the ability of the team, the final result of the team might be kind of same, same. This is on a two-game sample size. I'll ask the question again when we get to game 5 or 6 and we know a little bit more. Are they better than they were last year? Are they the same as they were last year? Are they not quite as good as they were last year? 61% of you think that this is an improvement in Morgan Scalley's first year as a head coach over an 11-win season. That is momentous and incredible if he can pull it off. The other poll question out there, do you believe Sam Leavitt is truly doubtful for the Ole Miss game, as the LSU injury report suggests? 87% of the respondents express doubt that Lane Kiffin is being honest about that situation. People at Oxford, Mississippi think that he's lying. People in Baton Rouge, Louisiana think that he's lying. People here in Salt Lake City feel the same way. 877-353-0700 is how you always get a hold of us here on the Sean O'Connell Show. We got a fun one lined up tomorrow. But before we get out of here, the Drive with Spence Checkets and the host, he's here in our Broadway studios wearing a, you have a court date? What's going on?
1: What a fair question. No. My
0: goal, nice.
1: My goal is to never have one of those ever again.
0: Okay.
1: On today's Thursday, we record our Talk and Rail show for KMYU every Thursday right before the show. So that's why I'm actually dressed like an adult today.
0: Oh, okay.
1: Other than pajamas, which is, again, my favorite part of our job.
0: We don't have to look good.
1: It's good to see you, man. It's been a while.
0: I know. We've been ships passing in the night.
1: Which is good, right? Remotes. A really fun remote yesterday at the Red Zone store. I guess it's the campus store now. For me, it will always be the bookstore.
0: Okay.
1: I know it as the bookstore. It was the bookstore in the 90s. But I'll tell you what, they have up there, they have the best Ute gear.
0: Uh-huh.
1: I think if we're honest, sometimes the Ute gear is like, yeah, we could do better. But they've got some good stuff up there. Got myself a sweatshirt.
0: Did you?
1: Nice little t-shirt.
0: Okay.
1: Where were you yesterday?
0: I was at All Trade Staffing yesterday.
1: Okay. Very nice. Very nice. Obviously, with football back, business is better for all of us.
0: Yes.
1: As I often say, two seasons in American sports now. Football season
0: and waiting for football season.
1: But here we are. I've been able to catch bits and pieces of your show. Good job with Devin today. We'll bring that back today on the program. Ron McBride live in studio.
0: Oh,
1: the legend himself. So
0: love that man.
1: Come your way. He's the best in about 30 minutes from now ish. But I wanted to ask you bottom line, like in the conversation about the football team right now, the undercurrent is like, I think Arkansas sucks.
0: Yes.
1: Idaho, you know, is what it is. How much of what you're seeing is something that will sustain itself throughout the season when the competition gets better?
0: Well, I put a poll question out based on this exact thing. Like, what do we know right now? And I said, is this year's team better than last year's team? Same as last year's team or not quite as good?
1: Mm.
0: And we have very similar, like good analogous competition from the first two games last year.
1: Yeah.
0: Right?
1: Yeah, for sure.
0: You had a 43-10 win over UCLA. A 43-10 win over Arkansas. You had 60-plus points against an FCS team, 60-plus points against an FCS team. And if you look at the numbers and you look at a little bit of the film, it kind of comes out to, well, the defense probably not quite as strong as of yet, and the offense, shockingly, amazingly, maybe even stronger than they were last year, which was a big deal for Utah. We're not accustomed to having a top five running game. We're not accustomed to having a top 20 offense on the hill. And that's what you had last year.
1: Mm-hmm.
0: And if you're getting more of that and maybe even an improvement on that in this 2026 season, I think it's reasonable to expect similar results based on what we have seen so far. And you might even expect better results because this year's schedule, at least on paper, might be a little bit more friendly, might be a little bit easier for you.
1: Yeah, the schedule is lining up. There's no doubt. Curious to see what Friday night in Lubbock looks like. Texas Tech has just been fine, right? They have not been dominant. And Houston has looked really, really good. So that game, I think, will give us a good idea of what Utah's up against when Houston is here. BYU's, they're really, really good. They're tough. So that's going to be a tough test no matter what. But you do start to see this thing manifesting in a way where it's like, I said, to start the year, I said anything over 8 wins, I will take because it is the first year. But now I think we can start getting a little bit greedy. And I always say this during football season. I'm not one to dampen excitement of fans. If you want to get weird, get weird. It's the best thing about being a college football fan. Right now, you're one of the many programs in the country that has legitimate reason to hope. Utah football has caught the attention of people across the landscape of college football media and who cover the sport, not just locally. You start to see 10, 11 wins. You start to get a little bit weird about the potential of playing for a Big 12 championship. And more than anything else, I definitely wanted to kick the tires with you on this today. And I'll start here. Winning breeds joy. Period. End of story. In this business, no matter what sport, no matter if you're a fighter, if you're a football player, if you're a golfer, a basketball player, you win, it breeds joy. Okay. So what will this feel like if there's a tough loss, an upset loss, or a close game against a bad team? I don't know. The way I've kind of characterized it over the past week or so is I think playing for Kyle was probably hard, and that's okay. And I'm not saying that playing for Morgan is easy. But it does feel like there's just a little bit more joy in that building. I just think there's a little bit like relief where all the things we heard about the end of Kyle's tenure seem to be hard for people. And Morgan seems to have kind of infused this thing with his energy and his joy and kind of unbridled passion for the sport and is balancing things really well so far.
0: So far, I think that's true. Yeah. I think that's the sentiment, an accurate reflection of what we're hearing and seeing from people. And look, the sustainability of that, to be fair to everyone, including Kyle Whittingham, is the sustainability of that is dependent on repeated success.
1: Right.
0: On how much you keep winning, because that's when people start to slip. That's when people start to, well, you know what? Why are we having so much fun? This isn't for fun. We're here to win.
1: Yeah.
0: Right. I don't think you're going to get to that point. I think that Morgan, like, he is a winner. That's one thing about Morgan Scali is, you go back to when he was a high school player. You go back to like what he did in rugby. You look what he was at the University of Utah himself. He's a winner. He knows the good stuff that he's been able to glean from the previous regime and even the one before that with Urban, right? And he knows the stuff that he wants to tweak and maybe improve and make more his tone of speech and enthusiasm and the dang music, whatever. So it's all still being figured out. And it's a really interesting matchup against Utah State because of Bronco.
1: Mm-hmm.
0: Because Bronco Mendenhall knows this Utah football program.
1: Yeah.
0: He knows Morgan Scali very well. He's got assistants on his staff who've been coaching against Utah for years. And nobody knows Bronco Mendenhall, nobody knows Kevin McGivin as well as Bronco Mendenhall does.
1: Yeah, that's the biggest dynamic, I think, right now. And to your point, this is the honeymoon. This is you meet a partner and you think they're perfect and you live in bliss for a while. And then you walk into her room and she has Rob Thomas posters and she loves Matchbox 20. It's like, wait a second, what happened? This was great.
0: I'm not crazy. Please, I'm just a little unwell.
1: Please don't. Please don't. Please stop.
0: You can't tell.
1: Got to take a break. No, will we feel like this in 5 years? Right?
0: Will we feel like this in 5 weeks?
1: So right now, number one, winning and winning big. Number two, all the things you said about Morgan are absolutely on point. And I will add to, he knows what it means to do that here. Like Ryan Silverfield probably can't go to his house right now in Arkansas. You know, a first year head coach that isn't a local guy, did a really good job of Memphis. But I'm telling you, man, I hate this whole like, hey, they beat an SEC team. Just because you play in the SEC doesn't mean you might suck. Doesn't mean you might not suck.
0: No, they suck.
1: They're horrible.
0: They're bad.
1: Right? But look, the bad news would be, because there are plenty of teams across the landscape of college football that have played teams that were thought to be bad and didn't look great. Utah looked great, period. How much? Because you're good to bring up the UCLA game last year. Like, I think for the casual fan, they'll just say, oh, they smoked UCLA. UCLA, blue blood pro. No, they're not. They were awful a year ago.
0: Yeah.
1: And that turned out to be the case. So how much of this is sustainable? How good is Houston? How good is BYU? The two toughest teams on the schedule. Will Arizona bounce back and be the team a lot of people thought they could be? But with Tech looking very pedestrian early on, I think if you're a Utah fan, I think if you're a BYU fan, there's no reason to not believe your team has a chance to win the conference this year, or at least play in that game.
0: I'm very curious if you end up, and you just made this point, if like Utah State, this is a Super Bowl for the Aggies.
1: Sure.
0: If Utah State comes down and it's a 24-31 victory, right? You're not blowing them out. Devin's got to play to the final snap, that kind of stuff. Are you feeling the same way that you do now? Are people starting to lose confidence? If, you know, Bronco Mendenhall knows some of the Kevin McGivin tendencies or some of the gadget stuff and the creative stuff gets blown up, are you now starting to question whether it's going to work for the rest of the year? I mean, there's a reason why these two first games are just that sample size. It's just enough for you to get pumped up and excited. Beyond that, we still don't know.
1: Yeah.
0: It's going to take, like Morgan keeps telling us, it's going to take 4, 5, 6 weeks before we really have a sense of what this team is.
1: Yeah.
0: All you have right now is highlights. That's it. Nothing bad has happened yet.
1: Right.
0: Haven't really turned over the ball in any kind of stupid way. The penalties have been manageable, all that kind of stuff. You haven't faced real adversity yet. We learn what this team is when they do that. I think Utah State defensively might be good enough to show you some of that. Offensively, they are bad.
1: Yeah, and look, these in-state games can get weird. After watching Utah State go up to Seattle and nearly get that done, my guess was, okay, that line's going to open up at like 18 or 19. It opens up at 28.5. And my first reaction was, I wouldn't touch that line. Okay, if you're into such things, I wouldn't touch it. Because I wouldn't be shocked if Saturday turns into a 24-10 Utah win. It wouldn't shock me if that happens. Now, do I hope they blow them out? For sure. Do I hope what we've seen through the first two games manifests through this in-state clash and throughout conference? Absolutely. We're starting to move from curiosity to conclusion, but I still kind of exist in the space of ambiguity about what I feel like I can definitively say about this team.
0: Do you know what UCLA finished the season last year?
1: Not great, Bob.
0: 3-9.
1: Yeah.
0: So
1: we talked, you and I talked about it. It's like that's not a good football team.
0: This year and last year, your start has been almost apples to apples. Yeah. It's almost the exact same. I think that's encouraging, especially given the schedule you've got this year. 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
0: Kevin McGivin is not the dude who says 3 yards in the cloud of dust, 3 yards in the cloud of dust, 3 yards in the cloud of dust. It's going to be unorthodox. 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He's also been remarkably active in the passing game.
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6: I am done hyping up Jordan Love and Justin Herbert. 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You proved me wrong. 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

0: Hi, what's up? Drive Time, Thursday afternoon, 12 minutes past the hour of 2 o'clock. Lovely day outside. It's about 80 degrees, a little warm, but some cloud coverage here in downtown Salt Lake City, Utah. And as it is every single day, it is good to have you along for the ride. Spence Checkett's behind the mic, Porter Larson behind the glass, producing the program today. We are back in studio after having a really fun time yesterday up at the Utah campus store. It is the bookstore for those of you of a certain age. And if you're looking for Utah gear to support the Utes during football and basketball season, which is right around the corner, I'll reiterate what I said yesterday. Some of the coolest Utah gear that I've ever seen is up at the campus store right now. They've got some great deals to get you ready for game day. They've got a third down drop, which is a specialized item for every Utah football home game. And they sell out, and they're one of a kind. Once they're gone, they're gone. So I want to say a special thank you to the campus store yesterday for having us up. Took great care of us, so appreciate them for having us up yesterday. We'll be at Bullfrog Spa tomorrow. Obviously, football season means a lot of busy remotes for us here on the program. But we're back in studio today and enjoy, of course, our time here in our downtown Broadway Media Studios. So hello, how are you? Drive Time, Thursday afternoon. Game day for the NFL. Thursday night football should be a good one between the Bills and the Lions. Talk a little NFL football on the show today. Give you some updates on some injuries. Trevion Henderson is going to play for the New England Patriots after missing week one. Looks like Nico Collins will be out for week two for the Texans after really entertaining game against Buffalo week one. Monday Night Football is the Giants and the Rams. Rams are actually 0-1 and the Giants are 1-0. No one expected that. So we'll do some NFL football on the show today. Week three of college football, top of mind awareness. Excited for a Friday night tilt in Lubbock between Houston and Texas Tech to learn a little bit more about both of these teams. As I referenced yesterday, if you kind of follow the prediction market stuff, the sports book stuff, they're kind of saying four teams can win the Big 12 this year: BYU, Utah, Texas Tech, and Houston. So we'll learn a little bit more about both these teams on a Friday night tilt in Lubbock. That's going to be a 6 o'clock kick on Fox. Utah football welcomes in Bronco Mendenhall and the Utah State Aggies to Rice-Eccles Stadium coming up on Saturday for a 1:30 kick. Our pregame coverage will begin at 9:30, so make sure to set your alarms, set your alerts, and join Porter for the pregame coverage of Utah football. Then Bill Riley, Zach Moss, Stevenson Sylvester, our great broadcast team, will take care of you for another Utah home game coming up on Saturday. BYU hits the road to Fort Collins, Colorado to take on Colorado State for a 5:30 kick, and that game can be seen on CBS. So a lot to do on the show today, a lot of college football news to dig into. Utah Mammoth getting ready to begin their training camp. That gets going this week. NBA right around the corner, so the Jazz will be back in action. PGA Tour is at the Biltmore Championship in Asheville. So, ton to do. Great time of year. Appreciate you making the show a part of your day today and every day. Right here on your home of the Utes for 75 years now. ESPN 700. Our first guest right out of the gates. I will ask questions and get out of the way, as the legendary Ron McBride will be live in studio to talk football on this Thursday afternoon. Richard Smith, our guy Smitty, stops by, do a little NBA and kind of bounce around a little bit with Smitty today. If you missed Devin Dampier with Sean O'Connell, our weekly conversation we call Dishing with Devin, you'll hear that in this space today, and we'll bring that back every week. So you'll hear that at 4 o'clock. It is a Thursday. So our friends from Handy and Handy stop by for some sports court coming up at 4:30 today. So Ron McBride, Richard Smith, Devin Dampier, little sports court on a Thursday. Me, Spence Checkets. Hello, how are you? All of you, the great listeners, appreciate your time today. And Porter Larson, who's producing the show. I'm once again dressed as an adult. I don't know if you noticed this.
1: Yeah, you have court this morning?
0: Fair question, but the answer is no. And as I do, okay, here we go. Okay, party, Spence, now.
1: Okay.
0: We're opening up a button. Now, Thursday's the day we record our Talkin' Real television show for our friends at KMYU. I do that right before the show, so I walk over and I try to dress like an adult because I will be on TV.
1: I respect it.
0: I'm jealous because you're in pajamas.
1: Per usual. I'm not doing any television this afternoon. So.
0: Well, you did a couple of weeks ago on a Sunday night.
1: That was fun. Chatting with our guy Adam, the GOAT.
0: Is that the first TV hit you've ever done in your career?
1: In this space, yeah.
0: What about other spaces?
1: I've been on television, but not in like a analyst or like a interviewee role. So yeah, I think that would qualify as the debut.
0: Okay. You ready for week three college football?
1: Yeah.
0: That had the like duh.
1: Do you need ask? Very ready. Some good matchups too. That's the fun part. We're getting into the part of the season where we're not just talking about a preseason matchup with a G5 or an FCS team. We're talking about matchups between Texas Tech and Houston, right? LSU and Ole Miss. We're talking about matchups that have an impact on what we see in November and December and January now. So that's the exciting part, and more than ready for it. Kicking off tonight with some Thursday night stuff.
0: Yeah, should be a good one tonight between the Bills and the Lions, two of the better teams in that conference. So we'll get to some NFL storylines on the program today. Get you ready for a jam-packed weekend ahead of pro and college football. Ron McBride, the legend, live in studio for an entire hour coming up in about 10 minutes from now. But before we get to Coach Mack on a Thursday afternoon, it is time now for your opening tip.
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0: 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All right, interesting game coming up for the Utes. Sean and I talked about this during Crosstalk. I mean, the fact of the matter is, if you're complaining about anything you've seen so far over the course of the first couple of games, you're being really nitpicky. 66-14 over Idaho, 43-10 over Arkansas, and now Bronco Mendenhall and Utah State roll into Rice-Eccles Stadium for a 1:30 kick. Of course, that game can be heard right here on your home of the Utes for 75 years. If you cannot make it to the game, you have the option of watching it on Big Boy Fox. And if you missed it, we do have the announced time for Iowa State, which is the first conference game next week on the road in Ames, 1:30, another afternoon kick, and that game is also on Fox. The line has not moved at all, and I think that's indicative of just how accurate it might be. And also, I would just stay away from it, honestly. You know, we do some picks here there on the show. Utah, 27.5 points. Some books have it at 28.5. The over-under is pretty consistently 56.5. And Sean and I were talking about this during Crosstalk. The dynamic of what it could look like on Saturday, and then, as I always say in this show, results create narratives, at least for us. There are some people in sports media that try to force narratives down your throat, oftentimes just people that don't know what they're talking about, that are on TV making hyperbolic statements and filibuster for hours in the morning on certain platforms. So we'll wait to dig into what the game manifests after the fact, but I honestly would not be surprised. These in-state games, they can get tricky, and not just Utah-BYU. Of course, Utah-BYU, more often than not, nearly every year, comes down to one random call from a ref or one random play that we didn't see coming. And Utah State is just not on the level of either Utah or BYU. All due respect, that line indicates what most people believe Bronco Mendenhall has at his disposal. But after Utah State went up to Seattle last week and gave Washington fits defensively more than anything else and nearly came away with that win, had the lead, Hail Mary at the end, didn't go their way, I was anticipating a line closer to 17 or 18. And honestly, that's how I believe this game is most likely to go. I don't know that we're going to see some sort of ass kicking like we saw against Arkansas or like we saw against Idaho, a 43-10 or a 66-14 score. I don't think that's in the cards. You guys know the storylines by now. Bronco Mendenhall coached Devin Dampier, and Kevin McGivin at one point was Bronco Mendenhall's offensive coordinator. And that is something that I think comes into play with this game. I think Utah wins. I think it's a pretty anxiety-free Saturday afternoon. But I would be stunned if it's some sort of 44-10 victory for the Utes. And I wouldn't be stunned if it was something like 24-13. So just get the win, get out of Dodge, get in, get out, stay healthy, and then focus on conference play. Now, BYU on the road against Colorado State, 17.5 is your line there. Over under 52.5. I'll kind of say the same thing. Obviously, Jim Mora Jr. is a very, very good coach. He's been around for a long time. I don't know that BYU goes down and wins by 40, but I don't think it's going to be a very anxiety-ridden afternoon for BYU either. All right, before we catch a break, to welcome in the legend, Coach Mack, Ron McBride, live in studio. Text now to win Motley Crue tickets September the 21st at Utah First Credit Union Amphitheater. 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We'll catch our first break of a Thursday show and bring in Ron McBride live in studio coming up next on your Home of the Utes, ESPN 700.
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0: All right, the legend himself, Ron McBride, is live in studio, and we've got a really exciting deal coming up. 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And it is going to be on October the 19th at Bonefish Grill and Outback Steakhouse. So come on by and say hello. 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Hello, Coach. How are you?
1: Hey, what's going on, Spencer?
0: How you feeling, man?
1: Good. I'm all right, man.
0: Yeah, it's
1: busy day. It's busy day.
0: It's good to see you.
1: Yeah.
0: 87 on October the 19th.
1: Right.
0: A young 87 at that.
1: Well, that's debatable.
0: Well, anything else you want to say? I mean, we'll continue to talk about this, but what would you like to say about this upcoming dinner?
1: Well, it's $30 a plate, and all the benefits go to the Ron McBride Foundation. And this is the first restaurant of its type. And so the gentleman that owns it, so I went to junior high school with them.
0: Oh, wow. Okay.
1: In L.A., yeah.
0: Okay.
1: And so then they've moved all their bonefish stuff and everything up here, and they've got this is a big opening because it's the bonefish and the other combined.
0: Yeah.
1: And so it's going to be a great celebration, and it's $30. Everything goes back to the our foundation.
0: And by the way, $30 a plate is a great deal because I have your website pulled up. This is the opening for this restaurant before it actually goes to the public. So it's Bonefish Grill, Outback Steakhouse, one front door, one lounge, one kitchen, one menu before it actually opens to the public.
1: Right.
0: Yeah.
1: Right. So you get anything you want off the menu. Alcohol is not included, you know, so yeah. Mm-hmm. But everything else is included. The dessert, you take whatever you want off the menu.
0: Tell our listeners what your foundation does and how it benefits the young people.
1: Well, we promote now. We have 41 schools in the state of Utah that we support their after-school programs from 3 to 6. And then plus we have track meets and rugby out at our facility that we build out at the junior high school, and then we have our Saturday training that we do with kids for 3 months after football season's over, and so we have a lot of things that we're involved with kids.
0: And it's more vital now than ever as a result of certain federal legislation. Some of the after school funding from children have been taken away.
1: Yeah, so we're here as a safeguard.
0: Yeah.
1: And so we just continue to raise money so we can support the people that are in need in the state of Utah, especially the young people.
0: Yeah. So go to ronmcbridefoundation.org right now. Sign up. $30 is a great deal. And you get to dine with Mac as he turns 87 on October the 19th. So a really cool deal.
1: Yeah.
0: All right. So we'll continue to talk about this, Coach. But two games down.
1: Right.
0: Pretty good, huh?
1: Okay.
0: Looking good.
1: So I would say, in just looking at both teams, okay, from this last game, and I really want to highlight the inside defensive lineman for Utah.
0: Okay.
1: And that would be Kafusi, Moa, Mafala, the Ross kid, and Sapula, those kids. So I watched them in practice and studied what Luther was teaching them. And the things that they concentrated on were keeping square on combo blocks, technique on pass rush, and holding their gaps. And then before the game, those guys were on the field by themselves, coaching themselves, working on a technique that Luther had taught them in practice, which was kind of a, what they call a slip technique and pass rush. And Moa executed the one perfectly on the left guard. I mean, it was so good that it was almost a joke. You know, how stiff that he left that guy just standing. He's still looking for it. And I really congratulate those kids about how well they held their gaps and how they paid attention to coaching and how good a job Luther did of coaching them on the technique. And it was a fun thing to watch. And then the other thing that I noticed with the wide receivers was the fact of how well they're coached at their eyes, their hands, and their finish. So you watch them in pregame, and they're throwing deep routes. And if you watch their technique and their hands and how they bring the ball in and how they possess the ball is really a key, because every guy from the starters, the second team guys, everybody caught the ball the same, brought it in the same, and secured the football. And it's habit. And I just can't say enough about the habits that these kids have of taking coaching and making sure that, like, usually when you watch a lot of time receivers in pregame, they're catching the ball with one hand. They're flipping it out like this and like this. These kids caught every ball correctly, tucked the ball correctly, brought it up with, and it wasn't from, it was from the starters to the backups to the next guy. So it was just pretty amazing, you know. And then Inoki, the defensive end coach, he spent a lot of time training their eyes.
0: Okay.
1: So all he was doing when they compete against the offensive line in pregame is their eyes and their hands have to be in parallel. And so you watch them out there when they're doing their drill. Their hands are perfect. Their eyes are perfect. Their pad level is perfect. And, for instance, so one defensive end from Arkansas, great-looking kid, maybe 6'5", looked like he's maybe 230, looked very athletic, but had no technique.
0: Mm-hmm.
1: He played with – I watched him. I singled him out because I said, now, if there's a mismatch, it's got to be this guy.
0: Because of his impressive athletic profile.
1: Yeah, I mean, he just – he looked the part.
0: Yeah.
1: And I said, I'm going to just watch him. And he did nothing.
0: Hmm.
1: You know, I mean, he just was there. But technique with his hands, pad level up, you know, second effort, nah. Just didn't play like he looked.
0: Hmm.
1: And part of it was because the offensive tackle, our offensive tackle was so well coached. And Jordan Gross is a big big on steps and feet.
0: Okay.
1: He and Alex both. And so I thought they did a great job of picking up movement. Any type of movement that Arkansas gave them, they picked up, and it looked easy for them. And McGivin did another great job of mixing things up.
0: Are you seeing similarities between the offense this year and last year, and what are the differences there?
1: Well, the difference is that you're utilizing both quarterbacks at the same time.
0: Yeah. More.
1: Okay. But as McGivin told me on Tuesday, I think it was, I'm not going to make it too difficult for these guys. I'm not going to give them something they can't handle.
0: Yeah.
1: So now from a defensive standpoint with Utah State, now you got some choices to make, matchup choices. Okay. Where you try to match up according to personnel.
0: Yeah.
1: Okay, which is probably the first thought process. Okay, we match up with the left-handed kid, you know, and we match up with the quarterback. So you have a spy on those guys. So when you have a spy on these people, you take somebody out of the box.
0: Mm-hmm.
1: Okay, so the next thought process for McGivern is if they match up, which means they're going to have one less guy in the box or two less guys in the box, which gives you now your base run game.
0: Yeah.
1: Because now instead of having six in the box, you maybe have five.
0: Yeah.
1: Oh, so when you have five, then you have the matchup you want.
0: Mm-hmm.
1: So now it's going to depend on what Broncos looked at and what he thinks, okay, what do we do to match up?
0: Yeah.
1: Do we match up by personnel? So that means that you got a guy man for man on the left-handed kid. You got a matchup on the quarterback. And so what happens, you take two guys out of the box.
0: So you got to pick your poison a little bit.
1: You got to pick your poison.
0: Huh.
1: So, and then Bronco knows McGivern pretty well because McGivern worked for him last year.
0: Yep.
1: So Bronco will have a good game plan. Now, you got to know in this game, it's going to be a lot closer than you think.
0: I agree with you.
1: Because, first of all, the people at Utah State take this game personal. Okay? Now, I believe that Utah will be prepared.
0: Yeah.
1: You know what I mean? I don't think they're going to take this game lightly. Like maybe it was 10 years ago, maybe longer, when Utah went up to Utah State.
0: 2012.
1: Yeah, it was 2000 when Gary was the head coach.
0: Chucky Keaton, yeah.
1: And Chucky, and believe me, they were prepared.
0: Yeah.
1: But Utah didn't come in there prepared.
0: Yeah.
1: They came in like they owned the place. And what happened is Utah State took it away from them,
0: mm-hmm.
1: and which was a good lesson to Utah.
0: Yeah.
1: Is you can't take anybody for granted.
0: Right, right.
1: And so knowing the past, you know, we had a lot of stuff with Utah State over the years as far as different cheap shots, the Malafala deal, the grease jerseys, chop block on PAT, field goals, you know, stuff like that that were not positive stuff.
0: Yeah.
1: You know, and nobody seemed to care in those days, you know, about these things. But it was, and then Utah State would deny they knew anything about it. And then I would talk to the coaches because I knew some of the players. I said, no, the coach taught us that.
0: Yeah.
1: Yeah.
0: For our listeners, Coach, that may not be familiar or remember, Chris Fuamata-Maafala, legendary Utah running back, an absolute beast. To the level that you're comfortable, what do you remember about that dynamic?
1: Well, what they did is they taught him like you decaf a cow.
0: Mm-hmm. Yeah.
1: And I talked to the kid that did it. I saw him at a gym a couple of years later. I said, what were you thinking about? Well, this is what we were taught.
0: They were taught to do that.
1: This is what we were taught to do.
0: To decaf a cow.
1: Decaf a cow.
0: Yeah.
1: I said, well, show me what you did. And he showed me the technique.
0: So he just admitted that that happened.
1: He admitted that happened.
0: Okay, interesting.
1: And that he was taught to do it.
0: How does that land with you, that their players were taught to do that to Chris?
1: First of all, unspeakable that a coach would do that.
0: Yeah.
1: And, you know, the funny thing is, the week before they did it to the center at whatever team they were playing.
0: Yeah.
1: And they did it to him. And when later on, when the same coach was coaching at Louisville, they did it to one of the Kentucky players.
0: So he was kind of known for this.
1: Well, yeah. I mean, he repeated the process. You know, and so, yeah. But, you know, it's just part of the gamemanship, I guess, you know, at that time.
0: Well, and it also underscores your point that these kids are going to be coming in to this stadium on Saturday, and they're going to be ready to play, and it's going to be an intense atmosphere.
1: First of all, Bronco is an excellent football coach.
0: Yes, he is.
1: And Robert is an excellent football coach. And you know, so he has really good coaches up there. And so they'll come in here with a personal, you know, personal idea of how to play this game. So it'll be interesting. What you need to do is watch to see how they match up with the offense and what they do. Okay. So they made some choices probably on Sunday. Okay, we're going to match up, or we're going to play our regular defense. Mm. It's hard to match up right now with what Utah does. So then McGivens' idea is, okay, he's got to have an idea. Okay, they might match up knowing, you know, what they do defensively. So what do? That means the box is more open. And so they give him another look.
0: So it's a chess match.
1: It's a chess match, So it would be fun to watch. I would watch the first two series, and you'll have an idea exactly what the defensive game plan is.
0: As far as the dynamic of what you've seen from Kevin as a play caller, first two games.
1: Well, first of all, Kevin worked for me at Weber.
0: Yeah.
1: The guy's a genius. He really is. He's a very smart guy.
0: Yeah.
1: Well, the thing I told him last week, I said, man, you're really getting old. You know, it looks like it's, you know, he used to be kind of a young, good-looking guy. Now he's kind of an older, worn guy. You know, I said, McGivens, you don't look so good. You know,
0: well, coaching's stressful, isn't it?
1: Right.
0: As you well know.
1: Yeah, absolutely. Takes a lot out of you. But God bless McGivens. He's a good cat. You know. So I just had lunch with Cameron Higgins, who was my quarterback. They're putting him in the Hall of Fame up at Weber on Friday, and just remembering how good he was, and his mom and dad, his girlfriend, you know, Lemateo and Lavia, you know, it's going to be really good to. It was really good to sit down with everybody and see how mature, Cameron is now and where his life is. And just to see these guys mature and do well with their futures, you know.
0: It's amazing how intertwined everyone is in our state. Right, in this football family.
1: Oh yeah. Well, it really is, you know. And so it's been, all this stuff is a real blessing to me. Just seeing the coaches, the second generation players, the coaches, the players, and to watch these kids, continue to play well and see how much better the high school football is in the state of Utah and how many more scholarship players there are. And I know Alema's doing some stuff in American Samoa now to get more of those kids over here. And we got people doing stuff in Tonga.

0: visited the Arizona coaches the night before the game at the hotel.
1: Okay.
0: And a lot of those guys, you know, the line coach Josh I worked with, and Saul Mula, the defensive line coach, and Chuck Cecil, and, you know, all that group. So we spent a lot of time reminiscing, you know, about stuff. But I'll tell you what, Arizona's no joke.
1: Yeah.
0: They got nice-looking kids.
1: Yep.
0: And what happened there is that they ran a little different front than they had run. And I asked TJ, I said, you guys struggled in the first half. He said, yeah, they ran a different front than they'd been running.
1: Hmm.
0: And he said, once we made the adjustment, we were okay.
1: Do you know what adjustment they made?
0: Yeah, I do. Because, see, they were an ABC defense.
1: Okay.
0: Whether gap to gap. But then I noticed when I met the players at the hotel, they had some really nice-looking big cats inside.
1: Yep.
0: You know, they're 310-pound guys that weren't fat. So I'm thinking, it's a little different dynamics than what they've had. I said, because these two guys inside, I don't know if they can run that defense because they're not built for the speed.
1: Mm-hmm.
0: You know, they're built more holding the gaps.
1: Yeah.
0: So I'm thinking, maybe they'll change up. But, you know, I wasn't going to, you know, call down to BYU and say, hey, I think maybe they're going to do something different because, you know, it's kind of like you can't do that because, you know, when you visit somebody else's locker room, you can't say, hey, you know, I think they're going to do this. Just keep your mouth shut, let them play the game.
1: Yeah.
0: But TJ did a good job of adjusting.
1: Mm-hmm.
0: And once he adjusted to it, it was fine. But you know, he had preached, you know, gap-to-gap relationship and doing all that stuff to begin with. So Arizona has a nice-looking group.
1: Yeah.
0: I mean, they look the part. But, you know, you have to be impressed with the speed of BYU's defense. And the fact that I said, well, I asked them, what's so special about BYU? They never quit.
1: Yeah.
0: They're always in your face no matter what.
1: Mm.
0: And then I said, well, so what's so good about it? Why do you think? He said, just they're always there, and they always find a way.
1: Yeah. And they did.
0: Yeah,
1: they did in the second half.
0: They sure did.
1: What do you make of, and what can you share with our listeners about how Morgan has taken this role and what it's looked like so far?
0: Well, first of all, there's a little different approach, and a little different atmosphere, you know, and He's a very grounded football coach.
1: Mm-hmm.
0: And so he's done a really good job of selling what he is.
1: Yeah.
0: And he's a different guy. He and Kyle are different people. You know, Morgan's a little more outward, a little more social, you know. And Kyle's a great coach. And so is Morgan, but they're different. They're different people,
1: yeah,
0: and have different approaches. And so Morgan is more, I'd say, more social, probably more in tune with the alumni, probably more in tune with certain things. And so they're different. They're different people altogether.
1: Yeah, and you know, it's football season now, so the story of Kalani not being thrilled with what's going on down there is kind of faded in the background. But I never had a chance to ask you about that. What did you make
0: of it? Well, I've got a little bit of a handle on that because people talk.
1: Of course.
0: And I listen.
1: Of course,
0: so
1: yeah.
0: I really don't say much. I just say, hey, what's going on? I don't even, people bring it up.
1: Yeah.
0: You know,
1: yeah.
0: And then because they ask me what I think about it. And I said, I don't have an opinion.
1: Mm-hmm.
0: I said, but I think, you know, this is what, that, okay, so the AD, who's earned his job, by the way, because of what he's done there, you know, being, a lot of guys wanted Chad Lewis.
1: Mm.

0: okay? He was the kind of the football choice, okay? Now, I've heard that Chad didn't want the job.
1: Oh.
0: Whether that's true or not, I don't know.
1: But interesting.
0: But I got that from one of the relatives.
1: Okay.
0: Yeah.
1: Yeah.
0: Okay. And this guy earned the job because he, but the word on the street, he's more of a basketball guy than a football guy. And I think that they promised Kalani the money for the NLI thing.
1: Mm-hmm.
0: And I think they reneged on some of the stuff they said they would do when they kept him here.
1: I see.
0: So then he said, hey, you promised me this. How come you're not delivering this? And then whatever the conversation was between he and the AD is what it is.
1: Yeah.
0: And he said, well, you said this. Because they told him everything to keep him there. You know, it was like, okay, we'll give you this, we'll give you this. In other words, and then figured, well, he'll forget about it or something.
1: And there's no way that was going to happen.
0: No, yeah, no. Yeah. Not when it comes to players. I mean, personal things for him, Kalani can handle that, but not the players.
1: Yeah.
0: Because the players are what keep you in your job.
1: Right, right. Yeah.
0: Yeah, yeah. The better players you have, the better chance you have.
1: Right.
0: And it had to do with, I think, coaches' salaries and players.
1: Okay.
0: And probably a disagreement on how much money it was going to be given.
1: Yeah. Okay.
0: But that's like street talk.
1: Yeah. Yeah.
0: So you don't know the facts because you're not sitting in the conversation room.
1: Exactly.
0: But that's my guess because everybody has an opinion and they want to share their opinion.
1: Right. Right.
0: So I just listen to let people talk and have talk and go from there.
1: Well, they're a good football team. The distractions seem to be on the sidelines for now.
0: Well, I'll tell you what, a guy I had lunch today was at their practice yesterday. And I said, how did they practice? And then I kind of said to him, this is what I see when I'm down there. He said, that's the same thing I saw. Mm. Fast, energy, excited, A to B, you know, no plays off, quarterback really good, you know. The thing about the quarterback is great anticipation on the breaks. He throws the ball before the receiver gets into the break.
1: And he's built like a linebacker. He's huge. Yeah.
0: And the kid is amazing. You know, I talked to him that last time I was down there, and I said, you know, I really like your mom. And he looked at me like, like, who's this guy?
1: You know? Yeah, yeah, yeah.
0: I said, I like your mom because she believes in education.
1: She does. Yep.
0: Yeah. And I said, and that's what keeps you boys grounded.
1: Yeah.
0: Because she says, this is what you have to do.
1: Yeah.
0: You have to graduate from BYU.
1: Might keep him there for 3-4 years.
0: Yeah. So.
1: Coach McBride is live in studio. Finish your thought. I don't want to cut you off.
0: Oh, So I just said you're fortunate that your mom has these beliefs.
1: Yeah, for sure. Coach McBride, Coach Ron McBride is live in studio, and Coach is turning 87 this October, and you have a chance to meet him, have dinner with him at this brand-new restaurant, and you have a chance to try the restaurant before anybody else for only $30. 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Before we catch a break, instead of fourth down, go for a fourth step. That's the play from IFA. Their 4-plus lawn care program is everything you need to make your yard a score, no matter the time of year. In the September weather, you should be using IFA's fall and winter lawn food for healthy turf that makes your neighbors green with envy. 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

0: The legend himself, Coach Ron McBride, is live in studio for another segment. 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Richard Smitty Smith.
1: Oh my God. Hey. I spent a lot of time with Smitty.
2: Spence, first of all, okay. Anybody who wants, I've met Coach McBride. And I've eaten with Coach McBride, okay? Mm-hmm. So anybody who wants to meet and eat with Coach McBride, this thing for $30, if you're paying $30, you are getting off cheap, let me tell you.
0: Ron McBride.
2: Because whenever I eat with them, it's costing me a lot more than $30, let me tell you. By the time we get done, you know, So this is a great opportunity for people to come. And how about this? How about Coach Mac is here in your studio, you know, talking about his foundation, which I get choked up every time I talk about, like, all the work he does for all the kids around and all the after-school programs they set up and the Glendale track that's over here and his name and all the stuff that he does. And this guy to my left here is turning 87, and he's still bouncing around like a young chicken.
1: Yep. I mean, that's a debatable.
2: Now, I know a large part of that is because Vicky tells him, hey, you got to get out of the house and go do something because I don't want you around here all day. So that's
1: well,
2: why
1: she usually says, where are you going? Hey, who's driving you? Yeah. Okay.
2: Yeah. Hey, at what time are they getting here?
1: At what time are they getting here? And you know... And if you want to take the whole afternoon, it will be fine.
2: Yeah, that's right. That's right, yeah.
0: Well, if you ever want to take the whole afternoon and roll in here, Coach, you're welcome to join us.
1: Okay.
0: So go to ronmcbridefoundation.org for your chance to have a meal with the legendary Coach Mac on October the 19th. Again, $30, Bonefish Grill and Outback Steakhouse. This is before it opens to the public. But most importantly, we're celebrating Coach Mac's birthday coming up on October the 19th. Smitty, let me follow up with you as you reference that you get a little choked up when you think about what he's done for the community. And I don't know how many people know there's some federal legislation that was put in place that took away after-school funding for underprivileged children because, we'll just leave that there, it makes it even more vital.
2: The work that Coach does with Joanne and all their group, you know, with the Ron McBride Foundation, you know, it's a lot of the people who are involved. I know David James is involved with the foundation.
0: I don't know who that is.
2: I know a lot of people who donate their time and Gino Nickram does a lot of stuff but Coach is the one who drives it, and he drives the whole idea of, you know, we got to do something for these kids. We've got to give them an opening where they see something that sparks an interest or a light that maybe they can start walking toward in terms of education, in terms of feeling comfortable with themselves, in terms of having some kind of direction in their lives that gives them something to shoot for. I mean, he's been doing this for so long as a coach. You mentioned earlier about, you know, how Coach Mac basically opened the pipeline you know, with Polynesian players, you know, coming, you know, and not just to the U, but to the United States in general to play football, and to see that as an opportunity that maybe, you know, would do something to help them better their lives. And look, Spence, I hope when I'm turning 87 that I'm sitting on the Spence Checkets Island that I know you'll have by then in the Bahamas.
0: That's the goal.
1: And, hey, I tell you what.
2: I hope I'm sitting on the beach when I'm 87 and relaxing, and this guy's running around town trying to raise money, you know, to help some kid somewhere, with that we don't know who it is yet, that is going to find his program and find something that's meaningful to them to help them go forward, you know, in their lives as they develop as young men and women. And you know, I can't say enough about all the effort and determination he has to make those things happen.
0: Coach, how much of your experience as the head coach of Utah with what we just discussed, how much of that kind of colored the motivation to start the foundation?
1: Oh, absolutely, because that's the group I recruited.
0: Right.
1: You know, and so, and that was always the group, you know. So I had what I call red, yellow, and green, you know. So the red guys were the guys that you need to pay attention to,
0: mm-hmm.
1: because they're the guys that need you. And it's the same thing with the people that I support. They need us. And they need structure. They need people that care about them so that they can make good decisions about their future.
0: Mm-hmm.
1: And when I met with Cameron this morning and talking to his mom, and I said, you know, the whole key was to get them through their first year.
0: Yeah.
1: Because it's hard for those kids when they come from the islands, they come over here, it's a different deal. And to get them through that first year is a huge key. And once you get them through the first year, and let's say, but Cameron came out of St. Louis, which is a good private school with good education. But it's different. And for them to adjust to a different situation, and Cameron is now a mature adult. And he's doing great things, and he's got a really nice girlfriend, got great parents, and so we were talking about Cam Chi Restaurant, which was my favorite restaurant in Hawaii, right across the street from St. Louis High School,
0: mm-hmm.
1: and the guy who owned it was the biggest Korean guy I ever saw, and he was a great friend, you know. So I used to go to the restaurant with his dad all the time, right? And so we were laughing about the Cam Chi guy today. He said, yeah, you always told him, you're the biggest Korean I ever saw. And plus, he's running a Japanese restaurant, a Korean. I said, dude, hey, this is not Korean food. This is Japanese food. He said, easier to sell in Hawaii.
0: Oh, that's great.
1: So this, and then that's the first thing his dad and I talked about was, I said, how's my guy? He said, he passed away, you know.
0: Mm-hmm.
1: And then thinking about people that passed away, you know, obviously Frank and John and Lavelle were huge in this foundation.
0: Yeah.
1: And regardless of how they felt or what kind of problems they had, they always showed up.
0: Yeah.
1: And I tell you what, there's nobody more missed than those families.
0: Here, here. Yeah.
1: Yeah. I mean, Frank and Barbara, Lavelle and Patty, John, his wife, his kids. I mean, it's just, it leaves a big hole in your heart.
0: Yeah. Yeah. Smitty, I wonder what sort of context you can add to that as someone who spent months and months with Frank as he was aging and someone who continues to, you know, help Mac do his thing.
2: He was, you know, coach is exactly right. Those guys were always, they were always right there. You know, they all operated on the premise when coach would call for something about the foundation or one of the golf tournaments or some dinner or, you know, we need to sell some tickets or whatever. They would always, you know, the Frank Layden mantra would always be, where is it and what time?
1: Yeah.
2: That's it. That was the only question. It didn't matter what we were doing, whatever. You know, Mac called me. I got to go. I got to do this. And, you know, we talk about, you know, like, coach, who's the we had lunch last week.
1: Right.
2: Who is the guy? Who is Mike, the guy from Hawaii who came in?
1: Oh, that
2: and,
1: was.
2: And
1: that,
2: is now
1: that
2: the
1: was,
2: school principal.
1: Yeah, that was Frank.
2: I said Mike. Frank.
1: Yeah. Frank. Frank Lavaio.
2: Frank Lavaio.
1: In fact, he was at lunch today with us, and then
2: okay.
1: He's driving me up to and he's on vacation out here.
2: Right. Yeah. This guy, this is a former player. He's over in Hawaii.
0: Okay.
2: He was working for a while as a police officer.
1: Right.
2: Right. Right. And now he's been serving as the principal of a school.
1: Right.
2: But now he started a new.
1: He's building his own school.
2: His own school, you know, to teach kids about public service. And the kids are over there as we speak, helping to clean up the island,
1: right
2: from the devastation last month. And this guy, Frank, is a former, one of Mac's former players and coaches, who's doing great things over on the island. And boy, Mac, I never met him before. What an impressive guy
1: he is. He's such a good dude, you know, and he's done very well.
2: Yeah.
1: Know? And the interesting thing, we were talking about it today, you know, when he was at breakfast, that, you know, when he came to Weber, he was, he had a couple of kids, you know, a young marriage, and a lot of people didn't take chances on him because he had baggage, you know. But he said, we were the ones that stood by him, and we're the ones that cared about him. And the best team I had at Weber was the one he was on with Cameron and that group and Nakamura, the, you know, all those guys. So, and that team was good enough to win the national championship.
2: Wow.
1: But we won the first game.
2: Yep.
1: And then we lost the second game to Montana, and it was basically because the NCAA declared my right tackle ineligible because of issues, and the guy who backed him up was not a quality player.
2: Mm.
1: So with him, you know, we'd have had a better shot.
2: Yeah,
1: but
2: that's always the case with any team that is right near the edge. Right, the Jazz had that all the years with John and Carl, and you know, really good team that won more games in the 90s. Than any other team in the NBA. And everybody forgets that. They won more than the Bulls did. They won more than the Lakers. They won more than Houston, San Antonio. But in the playoffs, they had some success in the playoffs, but they had a few times when, you know, guys were missing, and so that hurt them. I remember 92. I think they had a pretty good shot. And then David, in Portland, David Benoit, his dad passed away, so he had to leave and go home to Alabama and miss two games. And that hurts the team in terms of being able to get past that hump, you know. And you're always talking about teams that were really good enough, and then something happens. And a lot of times isn't a public thing, and it happens internally somehow. And the other team just beats you over the finish line by a step or something. You know?
1: Well, you know, I have a great story on the Bulls team.
2: Okay.
1: That on the day before they're going to play the Jazz, right? So the strength coach from the Chicago Bulls has the guys working out in our weight room.
2: Okay.
1: So I go in the weight room. Those guys are all asleep on the weights. I said, what are these guys doing here? They're not doing anything. So I said to the strength coach, I said, why are you having these guys in the weight room? What are they doing? Oh, he says, we just have to keep them moving. They're not going to lift any weights. They're just going to pretend like they're lifting.
2: Right.
1: So they got a 15-year veteran. He's over there doing bench presses, right? Oh, and he, you know, and I'm thinking, oh man, we're going to nail these dudes, you know. But it didn't happen.
2: Yeah. Yeah,
1: they woke up the next day.
2: Yeah, well,
0: they had a guy that wore 23 that was okay.
2: Yeah, yeah, they were okay. You know, what's funny about that was that 98 series, especially the one where Jordan hit the final shot here in Game 6. You know, I know for a fact from their medical personnel, who I was friendly with at the time, who told me later in the summer, everything's dying down, they won and all that, and they obviously deserved it, they earned it. But he said, hey, you know what? We were lucky that Michael made that last shot and that we won. Because if you guys had won Game 6 and we had gone to Game 7 2 days later, he said, Scottie Pippen is not playing. He goes, he was too hurt, and he was faking it through that game, and they got, you know, again, a step ahead at the finish line. He said, but if we had to go to Game 7, there's no way he wouldn't have even dressed. He would have been out of the game. And you're talking about missing a guy.
1: Right.
2: And now all of a sudden they you know would have should have could have been missing a key guy in the game seven for everything, and you know how that might have changed history and the way it's recorded.
1: It's funny how things happen. Yeah. You know, mm-hmm. I mean one injury, one problem that you can't, okay, let's say Pippen's out. Okay, that's huge.
0: Yeah.
1: Because although Pippen didn't like to be the support guy. But he was.
2: Right.
1: You know?
2: Yeah.
1: But having him as a support guy was critical to that team. Yeah.
2: Well, because without him, then, you just project to a game seven. Now they're loading up on Michael every time he gets the ball because they can lay off the other guy who's in for Pippen, whatever, and make those kind of adjustments. You know, that's all the coulda, shoulda, wouldas, Spence of,
0: I'm looking at the roster. They had Tony Kukoc on the roster.
2: Yep.
0: But
2: great player.
0: Yeah, great player, but it probably would have been who? Scott Burrell
2: probably,
0: stepping in to step?
2: Probably.
0: Okay. Yeah, it's a little bit of a downgrade
2: from
0: Scottie Pippen. A little bit.
1: Okay, let's go Burrell for Scottie Pippen.
2: Yep, game seven.
1: Game seven.
2: Here we go.
1: Yeah, I don't think so.
0: Coach, how many of your former players are involved in supporting your foundation? I would imagine you get a lot of support from the guys you coached.
1: Absolutely, and particularly from their wives.
0: There you,
1: go. Because they're all on the board, right?
0: Probably more organized than their husbands.
1: Oh my God, these women are tough. Yeah. I mean, hey, don't be messing with them. Because every time you start messing with them, then they come right back at you.
0: Yeah.
1: So they're
2: that coach. In the same vein, that reminds me. We had one year when I was with the Jazz. We had a weekend where we invite all the mothers, of all the players, for the weekend and. And we had seven of the moms came and had a little weekend program with them. And they met with a couple of local civic groups and a Battered Wives Foundation for lunch and stuff and had a nice weekend with them. And then I'm meeting with them before the game on Saturday night. And I said, hey, look, if you guys have any trouble getting hold of your son at any time, don't hesitate. Here's my card. Here's my number. Just call me. And I'll get a hold, I'll make sure your son calls you back and get a hold of, if he's not answering your call, if you need him for some purpose. I said, because a lot of times we think just because the position they're in this high profile lifestyle and in professional athletics and the NBA and all this stuff, and that we think that they know everything. Right. And we have to remind ourselves sometimes that they don't know everything. Right.
1: Yeah.
2: And so without missing a beat, one of the moms looks at me and she says, "Know everything." She says, "My son doesn't know anything."
1: Uh-huh. Yeah.
2: And all seven moms start going, oh, don't get me started. Oh.
1: Yeah, they don't get me started. That's a good statement because, don't get me started. I like that one. Yeah.
2: No, that's right. That's right. Yeah.
1: Don't get me started.
0: Coach McBride. Coach Ron McBride.
1: Oh, my God. That is a great statement, Smitty.
2: That's a true story.
0: Live in studio. So if you've ever wanted to have a meal with Coach, meet Coach, and pick his brain, hear some great stories. Our guy is turning 87 this October, and you can celebrate at Bonefish Grill and Outback Steakhouse on October the 19th. All you have to do is go to ronmcbridefoundation.org. It's only $30, and all the proceeds benefit the Ron McBride Foundation. 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Coach, I'd be remiss if I didn't ask you this question.
1: Okay.
0: It's only two games in.
1: Okay.
0: Texas Tech has looked okay.
1: Yeah, not great, but
0: Houston looks pretty good.
1: Yeah.
0: But do you feel like both Utah and BYU have the potential of winning the conference this year?
1: I think that Utah and BYU are probably 1-2 right now. We're probably with maybe... Because of experience, probably BYU would be, at this time, you'd have to say 1.
0: Mm-hmm.
1: Okay. But we'll see. Once you have to play on the road a couple of places, it'll tell us more. Because it's tough to win on the road. But there's a lot of matchups that I was looking at this morning that are really, really good to define teams. So it'll be interesting to see how it comes out. I think Houston is playing a, has a good matchup. Kansas has a good matchup. So there's a lot of the teams that we'll know more about after this weekend.
0: Makes November 7th potentially pretty exciting when BYU is up here in Salt Lake.
1: Oh, my gosh. That make sure you get your tickets now, okay?
0: You can afford them.
1: Yeah, if you
0: I don't know
2: here
0: if you
2: we
0: check
2: go.
0: The second
2: I tell
0: you
2: what, hey. Here we go. Hey, you think coaches worry about that?
0: No, Max.
2: No, there's a phone call. Hey, I need 8 good ones, you know, whatever. Boom, here we go.
1: Well,
2: you know,
1: Patrick's a new guy. Yeah. Okay. But thankfully, I have Mark Harlan, it treats me well, and Jeff Rudy treats me well.
2: So, as they should.
1: So,
2: that's a no-brainer.
1: And then, you know, they had to cart me out of this last one because my leg was kind of acting up.
2: Yeah.
1: Yeah, but, you know, hey, I love watching, and especially from where I'm seated because I can study the linemen.
0: Yeah.
1: You know, I don't really look at anything. I just look at the schemes and look at the matchups.
2: Yeah. Well, Spence, you got a great insight earlier. I was listening, coming in. What Coach is talking about, I was zeroing in on the interior lineman, mm-hmm. on these guys, and he goes, boom, boom, boom, boom. Yeah, yeah. This guy, that guy, the other guy, you know. Who else is paying attention like that to where, more often than not, the games are won and lost, you know, when you're talking about either getting in on a guy defensively or from the offensive line, you know, making sure your QB and your guys are protected so they can try, the skill guys can try and do what they do, you know, and you know, having that kind of insight here. But I agree with you, Coach. I've said from the beginning, I think when we get to November, it's the U, if they're in position where they want to be in position, now they got BYU, they got at Arizona, they got at TCU, right?
1: So the one, the dangerous team will be the Arizona.
2: Yeah.
1: Because Arizona, well, they have a lot of ties to Utah because of the Polynesian kids, and they all have relatives here. So that'll be, and then the head coach has a lot of friends in Utah.
2: Mm-hmm.
1: So that'll believe me, Arizona will, you know, that'll be the game.
2: Yeah. Yeah. Well, look, I was at the game last week in Provo, and, you know, hey, that 4th-and-1, you know, Coach, I don't know how many of those you've had, probably hundreds of them over your career where, you know, you got the ball carrier got to the line and then there's a big pile up and there's 7 guys on the pile and the referees take them off and then the guy takes the ball and puts it down wherever he puts it down and you're going, no, not there, over there, you know, or whatever. I don't know how they decide that. And then the guy came out. When they said, oh, the call on the field is reversed, it's 1st-and-down BYU, whatever. And then the guy says, yes, upon further review, the ball carrier had the ball in his right hand. And he goes, if it was in his left hand, it would have been a 1st-down. That's that guy.
1: Oh, yeah. I mean, yeah.
0: Game of inches, right?
1: Hey, well, I tell you what. So there's been a lot of questionable things in the first 3 weeks. When you watch games and you say, well, what was that? Like, there's been some pass interference things that I've said, that's ridiculous. That wasn't pass interference. And then another time you say, hey, this guy, they're all what they call tagging, you know.
2: Right.
1: So what they do is they grab the belt of the receiver, you know, college and pros. And the pros is probably worse. Mm-hmm. But any guy that's running a route in the middle, usually a linebacker's got his hand on the guy's belt, you know. So he can keep up with him. Yeah. The guy kind of drag. Right. What I call it's a drag technique.
0: Uh-huh.
1: You know.
0: Yeah.
1: And 90% of the time, officials don't call it.
0: Yeah.
1: You know, or you get the guy running an out route in the end zone. You know, and usually there's a pass interference on either the receiver or the DB because it's just the nature of the business.
0: Yeah.
1: You know.
0: Speaking of questionable things, I wonder what you made of Kyle's first game as the head coach of Michigan.
1: Oh, my God. One second, Coach.
2: We got 1 second.
1: Well, okay, so.
2: The phantom second.
1: You know, Western Michigan? Michigan.
0: Correct, yep.
1: Yep. That guy did an incredible job.
2: Yep.
1: And And at that time, I think the coordinator from Michigan, Jason, was trying to have the kid do things he's not capable of doing. Mm-hmm. And they had, and they lost the turnover margin. And he, but yeah, this Western Michigan team did everything right. They did 93% of the time, they did everything correct to win the game.
0: Yeah.
1: And then my thought is when they put the second back on the clock, that it confused the Western Michigan people a little bit.
0: Yeah.
1: And there should have been a guy underneath and a guy over the top. And the ball should have never been completed.
0: Yeah.
1: But I don't think they, because of the circumstances, I don't think the thought process was to make sure the coverage was correct.
0: Mm-hmm.
1: And I think they were a little bit confused as to the game was over. Everybody's celebrating. Then all of a sudden, oh, we have one more play.
0: Yeah.
1: And then this kid hits a dime on the receiver from Utah.
0: Yep, JJ, yeah.
1: Yes.
0: Yeah. Well, look, I know you have to get going.
1: Yeah.
0: So I'll give you the final word on what you want people to know about your birthday dinner coming up.
1: Okay, just, hey, everybody, call 5 people, bring them with you, and go to my foundation, get it done, and we'd love to fill this restaurant and have everybody have an enjoyable night. And I thank MJ and Joanne and Gino and Andy and all the people that are doing things. The foundation people that are on my foundation are fantastic people, and they're very strong. So they all like to stay in their lane and make sure that everybody else stays in their lane.
0: 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It's only $30 to have dinner with Coach Mack at Bonefish Grill and Outback Steakhouse. It's the grand opening of the restaurant, so you get to try their food before the general public. 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Coach, thanks so much for your time.
1: And I'd like to shout out to Randy Bowen, Ryan Bowen, for helping me get me places and supporting what I'm doing. So anyways, it's all good.
0: It is all good.
1: And yeah, hey, it's nice visiting with you.
0: Hey, great to see you, Coach.
1: Smitty, this was good.
2: Look at the guy. You got him in the studio.
0: It's amazing.
2: How about this, Matt? Every time I do a show with Spence, he's got some version of a T-shirt and like pajama bottoms or something or whatever, you know. But look, you're coming in the studio. Look at him. He looks like he just got out of church, right?
1: Yeah, what's the deal, dude?
0: I had to do TV before the radio today.
1: Oh, okay.
0: Otherwise, it's pajamas.
1: You don't always just dress for the show?
0: No. No. When I have to do TV, I dress like I'm presentable. Otherwise, you'll see me in sweats almost always.
1: Okay, well, that's good. Well, hey, we got the dress-up version.
2: No, he's got all his Roan stuff, you know, from his brother.
0: Yeah.
2: He's got all that stuff rolling.
0: Yeah, it's the best.
1: Well,
0: yes.
1: I tell you what, hey, Spence is rolling. He's got everything nice.
2: Hey.
1: He's a TV star, radio star.
2: Yep.
1: What could you ask?
2: Well, look at him. He's got these honest looks, you know.
1: And he's got the TV look.
2: No, well, that's what I'm saying. You know, next you're going to be hearing that he's the new star of the new version of Hawaii 5-0. They're going to have him running on the beach with no shirt on, you know, in slow motion.
0: Acting is my
2: next all that stuff.
1: Look, he's got his hair puffed up.
2: Look at him.
0: That'll do. Enough. Oh, goodness.
1: Oh, my God.
0: You're going to make me blush over here.
1: Oh, my God. Hey, we have Spence blushing.
2: Yeah, that's right.
0: 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More with Smitty coming up next right here.
1: Okay, Smitty, you're up.
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0: All right, Devin Damp here in about 20 minutes from right now. So we have Smitty for one more segment. Devin joins the station every single week. It is a fun conversation called Dishing with Devin. We'll bring that back around just a little bit. Smitty, I appreciate you rolling in to do a segment with Mac.
1: That's great.
0: I mean, what, like, just you feel like you're in the presence of not just a great coach, but one of the best people that we have in our state.
1: No, well, look at, as we talked about in the last segment, Spence, look at all the stuff he's doing. And, you know, when he should be, as we were talking about, on the beach somewhere and kicking his feet up and relaxing and stuff, and he's still trying to help people out. And I love being around him, just like I loved being around Frank Layden all those years, because, you know, they're such great people, and they just lift your spirits up because of how they conduct themselves and how they are, you know, with everybody else. And as we learned with Frank, you know, that stuff, you know, isn't going to be around forever, and you cherish the time you have, and you know that it's something that's really meaningful, and I appreciate you hitting me up and giving me a heads up that he was coming in today so I could sit down and visit with him or whatever. That was terrific.
0: Yeah, it was awesome. So I appreciate your time there. The PGA Tour, excuse me, is on its way to Utah, but this week it's at the Bitmore Championship in Asheville. 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All right, Smitty. 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You had a front row seat to Coach's tenure as the head coach at the University of Utah. And, of course, the way I always like to characterize it is Coach Mac built the foundation, Urban kind of built the mansion, Kyle built the estate, and now it belongs to Morgan. But what should Ute fans know about what Ron McBride means to Utah football and just simply the Utah athletic community?
1: Well, you know, Spence, all you have to do is go up to Rice-Eccles Stadium. And anytime they have the Ring of Honor, they have four people in the whole history of Utah football that are currently in the Ring of Honor. And I know that's something that they review all the time and try and make sure they have the proper representation. But you're talking about Alex Smith, you're talking about Roy Jefferson, you're talking about Eric Weddle, the three players, and then the one coach that's up there, in the Ring of Honor is Ron McBride. And, you know, that in itself speaks is the testimony to what he meant to the program, what he meant at a time when they were trying to turn the corner, at a time when they were, when BYU was running the show, and rightfully so at that time under Lavelle Edwards, and Mac came in the 90s and turned the program around and it got it going in that direction. And obviously, as you mentioned, with Urban Meyer and Kyle Whittingham and how they transitioned that stuff. I mean, Urban did a great job, he was here 2 years. He was in and out.
0: He won with Ron's players, too.
1: Yeah, that's right. And you know, they did a lot of changeover that first year, but they had a lot of his guys. And then Kyle took it over for a 20-year period, basically, and had the transition, into the from the WAC to the Pac-12 and then now to the Big 12 and the position that they're in as a high profile program now is hopefully they'll with all this NIL stuff and all the stuff that's going on, transfer portals and all those things, you have no idea what the shape of any of it's going to be in 3 years, 5 years from now, as it's constantly changing. But hopefully they'll be, Morgan Scalley can keep that rolling in the direction that the Mac got it going in.
0: Yeah, the interesting thing is, and I was having this debate with a friend not too long ago, because he heard me use this line on air that I continue to say, currently in the American sports ecosystem, there seem to be two seasons, football season and waiting for football season. That wasn't the case once upon a time. In the 90s, you know, when the Jazz were doing the great Jazz things they did in that decade, there was data available that basketball was gaining on football pretty hardcore. Now, football, the NFL has always been number one, at least, you know, for a number of decades. But the separation between pro and college football and everything else has been pretty interesting to witness over the past, I don't know, 20 years or so. What do you most attribute it to?
1: Well, I don't know. The American public loves the action of the football. Football is an easy game to watch, you know, especially on TV. You know, the frustration I have with the game now, Spence, is that it seems like every other play is stopped for a review, and the guy's got to walk over to the review little tent and got his head stuck in there, whatever. And everybody's, you know, and the stadiums that have the technology and can do that are showing whatever the replay is up on the board, and they're rerunning it and running it back and forward, and the fans are getting into whatever. And meanwhile, you know, the game's not being played. The clock is stopped. It's, you know, it's. That gets really old to me. I mean, you know, this thing about one of the things I like going to the MLS matches in Real is that you go down and even though, you know, I have a hard time with the guys falling down and acting like they just got shot by a sniper every 2 minutes or whatever. But you know, when you walk in at 7 o'clock, that at 9 o'clock. I'm walking out.
0: Yeah.
1: The game's going to be over, you know, one way or the other, because the clock just keeps running. The guy's rolling around on the field. He's holding his leg. I'm dying down here, whatever. The clock just keeps going, you know, and they keep going. And then, they had the stoppage time. But it's in football, they just saw these the timeouts and the replays and you know, and the toe was, you know, a blade of grass in or out or whatever. And, you know, like I mentioned earlier, the fourth down play with Arizona and BYU, and they spotted it here, and then the guy moved it over there, whatever they did, and he had made it, then he didn't make it, and all that kind of stuff. That gets old to me, because you know the players made a play, and you know they did something. One team gets rewarded, the other team, you know, just comes up a little short, but you know, people love watching football. They love the aggression of it. They love the strategy of it. And, you know, this thing now with, you know, football players coming out of college, going to NFL training camp. Oh, I got cut. Oh, I'm going to go back to college. You know, like the LSU thing. And, you know, I was just reading about that earlier with Lane Kiffin and all this kind of stuff. And you know, I don't know, you know, where you draw the line. I don't know where it's going to end up, because it can't keep going the way it is. And,
0: right.
1: I was looking at a map earlier, saw an article on how much money the schools are spending, right? And anywhere between Boston College, which was like the low end of the 65 teams that they showed on this map, you know, was between 10 and 13 million. And then the high teams, Ohio State and Oregon, you know, spending over 50 million or whatever, you know, that can't keep going on. So, you know, something's got to happen. What it is, I don't know. It may change the whole landscape of what college football is, and may not be college football. It may end up being, you know, the NFL too, or whatever, because this thing about how they pay the players and the players can move in and out every Tuesday if they don't like what's going on and go down the road to the other school and whatever, it just doesn't make any sense to me.
0: Yeah. Yeah, it's interesting as you were kind of describing some of the dynamics with the just watching football. I feel like watching basketball is also a lot different these days than it was back in the day. And the replays, I mean, I really wish for several reasons that ESPN and ABC never fired Jeff Van Gundy. Stan gets grumpy. If you listen to Stan.

0: era of its current ecosystem is, I don't love a lot of the things they've done with this game.
1: Yeah, well, the NBA game is sloppy right now, and it's a lazy game because, Spence, everybody plays 5 hours. In fact, I was watching an interview the other day with Dirk Nowitzki and Steve Nash, and I guess I didn't even know this. I guess they have some kind of a show they do on NBA TV every week or something.
0: I think it's on Amazon.
1: Is that what it is?
0: I think they work for Amazon.
1: Something, yeah. And they were talking about it, and Dirk was talking about the fact that, when I got this job, I decided I needed to work at it somewhat, and so I'm studying film, watching games more intently, and I'm watching, and I'm thinking to myself, well, nobody's running anything, nobody's doing anything.
0: Yeah.
1: It's just five out, and it's just one-on-one, and draw and kick, and if I can't get by my guy, I kick it to the other side, and maybe you can get by your guy, and whatever, it's a fill and empty, and it's all this stuff, all these terms we would use on the floor, but nobody runs plays, nobody plays defense, and then the last 2 minutes they try and fake it, in close games, and I don't like the product of the NBA in terms of how they play. And I don't like the way that coaches just let players get away with being sloppy. For instance, 2 years ago now, obviously, Kessler didn't play last year, but 2 years ago when Kessler was out there for the Jazz, they had so many games where he was just switching off onto point guards, and they're 1-5, and they were just switching everything, and so all of a sudden you got all these mismatches. But everybody does that. Everybody just switches until you find the mismatch with a ball handler guy with a big guy on him, and then he either, jukes him and gets by him to the rim, or he, stutter step, pull back, take a three, whatever it's going to be. And to me, that's sloppy. It's lazy. The coaches let him play that way. I don't like the brand of how they play. I love the athletes. I love the skill level they have. I like watching the teams where they actually look like they're trying to have some semblance of organization on the floor, where everybody's involved and everybody's moving and screening and cutting and sharing the ball and that kind of thing. But the NBA product is interesting because until that changes, I think you're going to find it slipping a little bit and a little bit and a little bit, because it starts to get monotonous, the way that everybody plays like that.
0: What would you say to Jazz fans as training camp is getting ready to get going here, as far as the most exciting part of this year, like things to really watch for, that it's been 4 years of just in the wasteland? Yeah. It's been tough for Jazz fans. What's most exciting about this year?
1: Well, I think it's Darren Peterson. I think he's going to be a big time guy. I think he's, I've said this before, and I stand by it. I do not like the way they got Darren Peterson. I don't like the way they put themselves in position to get him. I'm not on board with that. I disagree with that approach. Okay, that's done. It worked out for them. They got a big-time guy, in my opinion, and I think he's going to be a really big player really quickly. I think he has that kind of makeup. I think he has that Donovan Mitchell type quality where he can come in, running from the start and showing people what his skill level is and his ability. And it's going to be interesting whether they end up with him with the ball more often than not. I think it's whether he's going to be a one or a two. Who else do they have on the floor with him at times? How they utilize him in that regard. But I think he's really a big-time talent. The other part of that equation for me is going to be, as the season unfolds, is going to be, what do they do with Keontae George? Is that going to be considered at some point some type or some level of duplication of what we're putting on the floor? And if so, what do we do with Keontae George's upcoming extension situation? Because he's going to want all the big-time money like everybody does. Mm-hmm. And the Jazz are already paying big-time money to Jackson and Markkanen. And you got a plan down the road. It's several years away now. But, if Peterson shows up, in that regard, then you're going to have to figure that out with him. So those things are going to be the interesting storylines for me early on.

0: season for the Jazz.
1: What you can't run from, even if you are paid by Smith Entertainment Group, what you can't run from is this team defensively has been a sieve. Mm-hmm. Walker hurt a year ago, expecting to get him back as a rim protector. He plays for the Lakers now. Are we going to see an improved defensive effort? Have they built up this roster in a way where they're at least going to be mid-table as far as defense goes?
0: I would think they're going to be better only because Spence, I mean, they can't be worse.
1: Right.
0: Okay, they're at the bottom. So they'll be better. Their talent is better. Peterson is a good, could be a good defensive player out front. That's been part of their problem, is not having anybody out front to be able to stop the ball early. In other teams' possessions, and especially in transition. Mm-hmm. They were awful in transition defense. You've also will now have a real year with Jaren Jackson, who is a defensive-minded player, as a big, as a versatile big, can roam the baseline and as well as fill the middle and protect the rim. So you've got a guy outside, you've got a guy inside who are defensive-minded guys. So you've got to start there. Now the other positions, Ace Bailey, Markkanen, is going to have trouble if they're going to be playing him at three, which I don't see how they would do that. But if you're going to be going Nurkic, Jackson, Markkanen, I don't know if that's going to be the starting lineup, how they're going to play that out. But Markkanen will have trouble out on the perimeter guarding anybody. He's a four to me. Jackson wants to play the four, does not want to play the five. And so they've got some internal stuff they've got to sort through. Wouldn't surprise me. I'm not saying that I expect this, I wouldn't be caught off guard if I heard that they were trying to still adjust their roster in some way to make it a little more balanced. Would that be like taking somebody like Markkanen, who makes a big number around 45, to try and move now, so you can have Jackson at his normal four spot, have Ace Bailey at three, have Peterson, George, whoever it is in the backcourt, and then Nurkic is the placeholder at the moment for a couple of years under a contract anyway, while they figure out the center position. That to me, it could be a possibility if you're trying to build out your team, try and get another guy in a position that you really need, and to move a guy like Markkanen or something like that, to make it work, or you're going to have that jumble and you're going to be trying to figure out how to guard guys and how to play guys the last 5 minutes of close games. That's going to be a touching point as well.
1: All right, before I set you loose, when we last spoke, you did a really good job of walking us through what had gone on between the NBA and the LA Clippers. Steve Ballmer has elected to take his medicine, and there will be no litigation, and Kawhi Leonard plays for the Toronto Raptors now. So what do you make of how this thing kind of unfolded, and now that it's over and behind us?
0: Well, I'm surprised, as we talked about last time, Spence, that Steve Ballmer, that's not his personality, you know, to come forward with a mea culpa, but he did. So I praise him for that. Somebody must have gotten to him and said, hey, look, we can kick and scream and yell all we want, but the rules are this. And you're part of the club, and you signed up to obey the rules as the owner. They came down on you this way. We have to just go forward and take it, and as best we can, take our medicine, and then move on. And that's what he's chosen to do, which I think is the smart thing for him. You know, it doesn't make any sense dragging it out, and he's going to be away from the game this year under part of those penalties. And the Clippers will the thing they got working for them, Spence, even with all these penalties, is two big things. One, they're in the LA market, so they can always get the attention of players, you know, free agents, you know, when those situations come up. And they have now the third richest guy in the world as their owner. So he's not going to leave, as we've seen, any stone unturned, trying to make sure that they're relevant and that they've got a team that can compete. So they'll come back. How long will it take? You know, time remains to be seen on that. But I think it's smart for them to take their losses and admit it and shake everybody's hand and say, okay, we messed up and we'll stand in the corner here until you tell us to come back in the room and then we'll go on. I don't have any problem thinking that the Clippers at some point will be able to come back and be part of the talking points in the NBA going forward.
1: Smitty, thanks for your time. Fun to have you next to Coach Mac. Have an excellent weekend, and we'll chat soon. Okay?
0: Thanks, Ben.
1: All right, the great Richard. Smith, before we catch a break, if you've not taken advantage of this offer, you got to do it now before it goes away. So step one, you're going to open up your internet browser. 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In the September weather, you should begin using IFA's fall and winter lawn food for healthy turf that makes your neighbors green with envy. 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
14: 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Devin Dampier, welcome back to the show. How are you, sir?
15: Man, doing well. We're happy to have another week of playing football.
14: 2-0 for your Utes, up to number 17 in the national rankings, beating an Arkansas Razorbacks team that was only the second SEC squad to come into Rice-Eccles Stadium as visitors. Night game, great atmosphere. Tell me how you felt walking out onto that field for that game and in that place with all those people who want to watch and see what number four could do.
15: Man, I mean, first, I think there was a little extra motivation going into that game, just a couple things being said before. And, we're a very respectful team. We play very nasty, relentless, but, we're normally a respectful team. So just to hear that from the other side definitely gave us some motivation, and especially our crowd. They packed it out. They made sure they felt that energy. And, man, I try to tell people, youths don't lose at night. Them dark hours get real.
14: On the field, as the game progressed, how were the Arkansas Razorbacks, like, as opponents? Were they trash talking type? Were they guys like, when you got hit, they let you know about it? Like, how did that vibe play out as the game progressed?
15: Yeah. I would say they were feeling a little confident at the beginning. And then I think we played in a way where, it was dominant both sides of the ball. Honestly, I thought defense, for them to continue to get stops and let us play on short field. And we definitely tried to make the most of it on offense. And, I just thought we were clicking on all cylinders.
14: I know you were asked about this in the postgame presser, and we have talked about, it's going to be a theme, I think, with these conversations. Your guy, Mac G, he's in his bag, and he is a mad scientist, and he is not afraid to do anything unorthodox. First play of the game, double pass, you to Bird to Wayshon. And it kind of was a tone setter, I think, when you guys got out there offensively. You were laughing about how, that got put in as the first play of the game. But for the people who did not get to hear you post-game, recount that story again for me. Like, that is a really kind of like out-of-this-world play to start a game with. And yet, that was play number one.
15: Yeah. So, me and Mac G, we run through the offensive script that Friday. And he was like, "I'm putting that first." And I didn't necessarily believe him fully. I was like, "There ain't no way he's gonna start off with a double pass." And then we got to Saturday. We had our offensive unit meeting before, and he was like, "I ain't going back on my word. Like, we coming out with the double pass." And everybody was like, "Oh, he's for real about to do it." So, Mac G's all about keeping his word, and we trust him with what he calls out there. And as you can see, it works out.
14: It does work out. Another big performance for you all offensively. Look, Arkansas, I give them credit for that first drive, chewed up half of the first quarter. Then the defense bowed up. They only gave up the 3 points. And then it was basically Utes the whole rest of the way. Did what you saw actually see from them, what you saw from them defensively in real gameplay, did it kind of match your expectations based on the week of film study?
15: Yeah, I definitely thought they were, as big as they looked on film. I think when you talk about size, I think there's a SEC, they normally get the sizing and stuff. But, we knew we had to go into this game. We had to prepare the right way and, play the way we do. And that was going to get us the win. So I thought we did a good job of that.
14: Wayshon had another great

0: great game. 10 carries, so I think there's a lot of people who expect at some point that the handoffs will increase to Wayshon. 10 carries on the ground, over 5 yards average on the ground. He had, again, 5 catches in the passing game. One of those was a touchdown catch. And, you know, we had a chance to talk with him after practice the other day. He's obviously, you know, he's put in the hard work this offseason, as you said, as the coaches have said, and it's paying off through these first 2 games. Just talk to me about, you know, the trust you all have in Wayshon and his ability in both the passing game and in the run game to kind of be that guy. He's almost the number one receiver, despite the fact that he plays running back.
1: Yeah, no, we told Wayshon, you know, especially, and that's something he's wanted, and we didn't have to put that on him, but he wanted to be a fully complete back. That was his mindset coming into this year. And just the way our offense flows, you know, especially with our deep threats, you know, we get a lot of drop coverage. And honestly, deking the ball down to Wayshon is, that's the best part of the play, is put Wayshon in space and let him go do what he does. And just his efficiency on being able to catch the ball and create plays in the passing game. And then when we need him to get those 3 yards for a first down, I mean, give it away.
0: So he can run the ball. He can catch the ball. You could throw the ball. You could also run the ball very effectively. You did so again for 2 touchdowns in this game against Arkansas. Last week when we had this conversation and we were kind of looking at the Idaho game post matchup, it was like, yeah, maybe I could have not taken this hit here, or I could have, you know, slid there or whatever. Tell me what the film study, the coach's reaction to your game on last Saturday was like.
1: Yeah, you know, I think my first, I believe it was the second or third drive where I felt like I was just a little less efficient than I was the rest of the night. And, you know, that was just something that was communicated to me. Just slow down your brain, slow down your process of what you're thinking out there. And then also having an interception as well, just kind of, it felt like I had a bad drive, then had an interception back to back. So just to be able to have, you know, my teammates, my coaches behind me, just motivated me to go out there. We've seen you practice. We've seen you do all this. Just believe it's going to happen. And, you know, that was my mindset, to go back out there and do what I do. And I thought, you know, after kind of those drives, we were clicking on all cylinders the rest of the game.
0: Take me inside your, like, individual mental reset process, because that's a normal thing in the ebb and flow of a football game. You're going to have a great series. You're going to have one that's not so great. There are going to be turnovers, right? And I think one of the most important things for anyone in your position is you got to forget about that last one, and you got to go out and perform the next time. Do you have a deliberate process? Do you have a method? Do you have, like, a self-speak? Is there something that you do every time, or is it just, you know, absorbing in the moment? Tell me how that reset goes for Devin Dampier.
1: Yeah, you know, I try not to be the biggest isolator, but that is what calls me down. Like, I love that my teammates come next to me. They're telling me, like, we're good, you're good, and all that. But I definitely need, like, just a quick, like, it's normally 30 seconds, a minute. I kind of coast off to the sideline away from people and just kind of breathe and let my body, you know, reset, relax, and, you know, forget about it.
0: Is that something that you developed deliberately? Is that something you, like, how did you come to that as your reset?
1: Just calming me down. I think when, you know, I'm able to just make it where it's just me and me only in my brain at that point, like, I'm able to kind of talk to myself and just tell myself to move on. And it just, it seems to slow down my heart rate. My heart rate start going down a little bit, and I can just feel my mind kind of ease down.
0: Small grievance against you. We did not know that you were a dancer. Okay. You have not told us about this in the past. You had your little MJ celebration on that last rushing touchdown. Took a big lick, credit to that. I think it was a safety coming downhill. But at the end of the day, you're in the end zone and then you're celebrating. Where did the Michael Jackson come from?
1: You know, I told my little brother and my grandma, like, this summer I was going to do that. I was going to be my first celly. My first touchdown, I was still frustrated about my interception, so I didn't have it in my heart to celebrate yet. But definitely third quarter, it was fully fleshed out. I was I was ready to hit it the next time I got in the end zone. So, yeah, bust them MJ.
0: And the Spider-Man celebration seems to be catching on with everybody. I don't know if you noticed the Muss is doing it now. Some of your teammates are doing it. It's becoming a branding thing.
1: Yeah, no, after the Michael Jackson, I turned to the Muss and I started webbing them up, and like all of them caught on. So it was pretty sick.
0: That's pretty cool. Dishing with Dev. Our conversation with starting quarterback Devin Dampier is brought to you by Culligan Water of Salt Lake City, America First Credit Union, and Valley Plumbing, Heating, and Cooling. Noah Benny with a really big game. 4 catches, 113 yards. He was making fun of himself for stumbling down on the sideline on that one catch. But just a really incredible game from a guy who was part of this program, transferred out. Transferred back in, gets to play with his brother again. And I'll be honest, there were a lot of us kind of in the media and in the fan base wondering if the tight ends were going to be a huge factor in this offense. And at least in the early goings, guys like Noah Benny are starting to show what the tight end role can be for Mac G and for you. Talk about his game. And is this something that you guys saw in practice during the week and felt like maybe Noah Benny or the other tight ends were going to be a weapon you could use in this matchup with Arkansas?
1: Yeah, we're normally, like, our offense is all about, like, where we can find the mismatches, where we can find what works for us. And, you know, me just being back there, you know, I thought Noah, I mean, first talking about practice, Noah's one of our harder workers, and he definitely asked me for the extra reps after, so he felt good about it in the game. So, I mean, everything in there, we've definitely practiced before. We've built the scenario in, but... Man, Benny's such athletic, and how big he is and how much he fits in the run game and stuff like that. Just how good he is in the pass game, too, is amazing. And, yeah, just I thought there was some mismatches in the middle of the field. I thought, you know, Benny being able to get in the middle of the field, that's where the throw was, and he was definitely capitalizing on it.
0: Now you take a look at the offensive line. We have talked about them every conversation you and I have had since we restarted this for the 2026 season. We've been talking about the offensive line. And still it's a little bit unorthodox with how much rotation is going on. But I think that I'm encouraged by it. I don't want to put words in your mouth, but it feels like it must be encouraging when they pass a test against SEC talent. There's a couple of guys on that defensive front for the Razorbacks that are probably going to be playing on Sundays. Both of those guys were non-factors against you, and you got to give credit to the offensive line for that. You've been optimistic, and you've told us, just wait. I trust my guys. You'll see. But I felt like this was another opportunity for them to kind of pass that test, and they did so with flying colors. What were your thoughts on the offensive line and their performance against Arkansas?
1: Yeah, I'm very proud of them. Especially, you know, who they have up front. We very much respect our opponent, and you know, we knew it was going to be a challenge for O-line going against them all game. And, man, I thought they handled it the best possible. And, you know, I had those guys up all the time. But, you know, there's a point where I'm like, y'all see what they do. Like, the worry shouldn't be there anymore just because of I let them prove it on the field. I let them show it on the field how good they are. And this is another week of, you know, them proving that they were ready to step up.
0: I appreciate seeing the collective mentality that those guys have, where they haven't shied away from that kind of like sentiment that people are like, I don't know, had a really great offensive line last year. These guys might be a big drop off. When we talk to them as individuals, every one of them mentions like, no, we know what people are saying about us, and we're going to play with a chip on our shoulder so that nobody feels that way. I mean, they keep performing like this, and it's going to be one fewer thing I can talk about on the show, right? We're not going to be able to fill 5 minutes with, hey, how's the offensive line going to do? Because, I mean, they're really kind of stepping up to the plate here. And I don't know if I've seen a whole unit share that exact same mentality as much as I've seen it this year with those guys.
1: Yeah, that just talks about their characters from, you know, them being behind those guys last year and, you know, being the starter now and still wanting the heads. Like, it's never enough for those guys, and you know that's what you want out of your starters. You want guys that want to continue to be better than what they feel like is good. It's never good enough, and you know that's how those guys are taking it.
0: Okay, back to the playbook, because it is, I think, one of the funnest, most interesting, most creative playbooks we've seen so far in this 2026 season. And we speculated on this with you and Bird and your relationship and the ability that both of you guys have. We saw another crazy play where it's, you know, you're the dive man on an option, and then you're also the quarterback on the option, and now he's the pitch man. I asked Bird after practice if that play also exists in the playbook where you are the pitch man, where you get the pitch back from Bird, and then you're the guy who gets the score or whatever. Do you guys fight over who gets to be what? Does Mac G say, no, I need Devin playing this role? Do you guys decide that between yourselves? When it is a two quarterback, you know, back and forth, who makes the decision on who ends up with the ball, on who runs which role in the play?
1: Yeah, you know, I normally call the shot, but I think, you know, there's certain situations where I think it benefits me more if I'm going a certain direction and Bird's going another direction, or vice versa. I think, you know, it just, it benefits our offense depending on which way the play is going. So, but we practice it so much in practice by game day, you know, we know exactly what's going on. I give a look at the defense, and then we'll kind of, when we're both meeting at the middle, I'll tell him he's taking QBR. You'll see him the other way around. He'll point at me. So, yeah, I mean, we're pretty locked down on the playbook, but yeah, Mac G's cooking up.
0: So, and I know you probably are sick of talking about this. You two have this kind of like unique relationship. Is there any like selfish element to it that you have to even fight? Like where you're just like, man, I want to be the one that ends up with the ball in his hand. I know this play is going to be big, so I want to be the one throwing it, or I want to be the one, you know, that receives the pitch or whatever it is, because that mad scientist stuff allows for so many different possibilities. You and Bird, you always say the right thing. You always feel the right thing where you're like, you know, I don't care as long as we score.
1: Yeah, no, I think Bird is, you know, for him, like, he knows he's the backup this year, but he knows that we need him on the field as well. So him having that, being a quarterback and that playmaker mindset, you know, there's a lot we ask for on his plate. And I just kind of, I'm a guy, whatever gets the offense rolling, whatever moves the chains, you know, that's what I'm in for. So, and, you know, Bird's the same way. He as much as he knows I'm the starter, he's still trying to find a way to show value to our team, because, man, we need him on the field as well. So, and I think he goes in there and, you know, he does what he does at the highest level that he can. And it's great that, you know, we're both able to be back there and do what's best for the team and what moves the six.
0: How much of your own defense do you get to watch during the actual games? Like, I'm not paying attention to where you are when the defense is on the field. Obviously, I'm watching what Arkansas is doing and what your defense is doing. And I asked that question because, like, Jai Moore had an unbelievable game, and you might not know that until the game's over. I don't know. Like, do you get to watch your defense at all, or are you talking to Mac G, talking to the, you know, Jordan Gross and everyone on the sideline when that's happening?
1: Yeah, I would say normally I feel like we've been scoring in about six, like, eight plays every kind of drive. So normally if the other team gets a first down, then I get to watch. Okay. Our defense go, but if our defense gets a three and out, man, it's cooked. I'm over there watching the iPad, and then we're like, it's third down, and then I'm getting up. So it depends how fast they get off the field, honestly.
0: So, like, in this game, did you get a chance to see number 90, Jai? Did you get a chance to see him have kind of the breakout performance that a lot of people were expecting was coming at some point?
1: I did not get to see all of Jai, but I didn't get to see him until after the game, obviously. Just going up to the press conference, I was like, oh, wait, Jai was snapping. So, but yeah, and then, you know, everybody kind of talks about the sideline. You hear people like, Jai's going crazy, and then I don't get to see it, but I'm like, bet.
0: That's got to be kind of cool. It's like a little like Christmas present after the game where you're like, oh, not only are we playing well, but look what my guy did. That's kind of nice. I like that.
1: Yeah.
0: Devin Dampier for a couple more minutes here. Dishing with Deb, brought to you by Culligan Water of Salt Lake City, America First Credit Union, and Valley Plumbing, Heating, and Cooling. So now turning the page to Utah State. The Battle of the Brothers, they call it. It's kind of one of those weird games where it is also an in-state rivalry. It is not the main rivalry. That's obviously BYU. But there's a lot of familiarity between these two teams. You got, you know, one of your top receivers came from there last year. Your offensive coordinator came from there last year. That, I guess, is the nature of college football these days. But what are you? What are your expectations for Utah State? What do you know about the Aggies?
1: Yeah, so Bronco Mendenhall was my head coach at New Mexico my sophomore year. And, you know, I personally know how he runs the program. And he's very tough-minded, just like us here at Utah. You know, he wants his guys to be the tough-minded people that's able to play the full four quarters and, yeah, just fight. So, you know, we're expecting, you know, a very, very competitive team to come out here. And, and you know, there's that little bit of little brother, big brother kind of mentality where, you know, they're going to come out. They're going to come out on cylinders, and we're expecting that. So, you know, we need to prepare the right way as well.
0: What are they showing on film from what you've been able to see so far?
1: Yeah, I think, you know, up front, I think, you know, they're showing that they can battle. They can battle. You know, I thought they battled Washington pretty well on the run game. You know, they show they can be there. And, you know, they got athletic safeties, athletic corners. So, I mean, yeah, but they're a very well-rounded team. You know, there's a reason why they're able to stick around with Washington. And, you know, it's, again, our job to prepare the right way and, you know, do what we do when game time comes.
0: Okay, so now that we've seen some more of the craziness in this playbook, do you feel like is that going to be a theme that continues? I was asking this question to one of our NFL guests yesterday, like how sustainable this level of creativity is when you get into, you know, not only a game like this one, but when you get into like conference play and like the gadget plays, the stuff that people don't really see, is that going to be part of this offensive identity, or is this just something that you're putting on film so everyone's got to prepare for it? Do we see more of the craziness? Do we see more of the creativity against Utah State?
1: Man, I would say, yeah. I mean, with who we have back there, you know, I wouldn't say it may seem like it at times, but like, man, there's so many elements to our which I call gadget plays. Like, there's so many things that we can do during those plays to make sure the play goes right. So, you know, if what we want to run isn't there, you know, there's a way me and Bert can check out of something. There's, you know, we don't have to do that. We don't have to force it. So I feel like there's definitely a good balance of the plays we're doing, even though they're exotic, there's definitely reasons why we're doing it and why they work. There's reasons for it. So, I think you know, it's a good element of our offense for defenses to be able to prepare for every week, because, man, that just puts in a whole another 20-play scenarios that they could expect and that never happen, you know?
0: Even as I was asking the question, I guess I wonder if gadget plays the right way to characterize this because of what you just said, right? Gadget plays are these things that you run once or twice during a season, and it's kind of, it's a home run or it's a strikeout. They're slow developing. It's craziness that, you know, nobody has seen on film before. But if that's not the approach in these plays, and if there are secondary options or there are check down or check out options, and it's just part of the fabric of the offense, I guess gadget play probably isn't the right way to characterize that.
1: Yeah. It's almost like just, it's a normal offensive play, but we got a good way of dressing it up for sure. And, you know, if it isn't there, yeah, again, there's always a way to check out of it and make sure we're in the right situation at the right time.
0: To get nitpicky, because that's what fans do when everything's going very well, there were people last week, myself included. I'm sitting, I was watching the second half of the game with Eric Weddle and his people that, you know, he'd been inducted into the Ring of Honor at halftime, which is cool to see. But, you know, there more than one of us were just like, man, this game is already in hand. There's no doubt that Utah is going to win this. Why is Devin still in there? And why is Devin still running the ball and getting hit, you know, at the goal line and things like that? How should we feel about you being in when the game is already won? And you know, like, you're a football player, so you don't mind, I'm sure, but we don't want to see you get hit late in a game that's already decided.
1: Yeah, I'm a true competitor. I think that, you know, that's one of my biggest characteristics when it comes to football is, not even disrespectfully, my mindset is I want to put 50 on the board every single game. Like, that's just the type of mentality that I have when I'm able to come out and play football. So, we weren't at 50 yet, and I was just like, let's keep going. Like, let's keep moving the chains. Let's keep doing what we do. And, that's also good work for me, too, just to get those plays that, you know, we practice maybe, I don't know, 200-300 different plays during the week, and then, you know, we only run 60 when we get out there. So just to get a feel of what those plays look like in practice and what they look like in game two, and making sure we're getting them in, you know, that's also somewhat of that mentality as well.
0: You mentioned it. You played for Bronco. What will an interaction with Bronco Mendenhall look like for you on game day if you have one? If, you know, out in pregame warmups? Because I really don't know what it's like in modern day college football when a coach loses his most important player to the transfer portal, if there's bitterness, if there's hostility. I imagine most coaches are just like, that's just the nature of the game these days. What is your relationship with Bronco Mendenhall like?
1: Yeah, me and Bronco are like I'm definitely gonna love him up, and you know, I believe he's gonna love me up the same way. We've had a lot of one-on-one conversations with when he was my head coach, of me going up there and him trying to develop me as one, a football player, but just as a leader. And he was kind of my first head coach that gave me the leadership role, first time being a starting quarterback in college, and he definitely paved the way for that. And yeah, just so many one-on-one conversations, and just also about life. So yeah, there's definitely more than just, you know, we play football together. So, you know, yeah, I'm expecting, you know, a good meet and greet when we see each other.
0: Well, we're looking forward to this game. I don't think, are the uniforms red out again? Because twice now it's been red on red on red, and I love that. It's like the traditional, it's what Utah football is supposed to look like in my book. Do we know what the uniform is so far?
1: I believe there will be red. I will believe there should be some red. You know, I try not to spoil it with the jersey
0: right.
1: reveal.
0: Okay.
1: I don't want to be put on the spot for telling the jersey combination. The jersey reveal isn't out yet.
0: You know what? That's my fault, because I shouldn't put you in that position, because, you know, yeah, that's equipment is supposed to be able to put the announcement out themselves. That's my bad, Dev. That's how you know Devin Dampier is savvy with the media now. There will be red. Yeah, we'll have some red on there. Oh, thank you, sir. Wonderful. I'm glad to hear it.
1: Yeah, what other colors is going to be on there?
0: Oh, that's crazy. All right, Dev. Well, good luck. Stay healthy. We'll see you up there on Saturday, all right?
1: Awesome. Appreciate you.
2: 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We'll catch a break. It is a Thursday. Time for a little sports core with Handy and Handy. We'll get to the 5 o'clock hour of the show, and we will say goodnight at 6 right here on your home of the Utes for 75 years now, ESPN 700.
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2: It is Sports Court time. We do it every Thursday right about now with our good friends over at Handy and Handy. So Garrett and Preston on a Thursday afternoon. Gentlemen, how are we doing?
17: Hey, Spence. How are you?
2: I'm good. I appreciate the time. So for the artist formerly known as Enes Kanter, now Kanter Freedom, in this thirst trap that he's trying to execute to stay relevant and alive, has filed a lawsuit. And we do have an update here. What is that update?
17: Yeah, I have a hard time calling him Enes Freedom. I never remember, but Enes Kanter's in the news. Former Jazz first round pick. I think he was the fourth pick in the draft. But the background on this is some time ago, everyone heard that WNBA player Sophie Cunningham came out in an interview and she said she wanted to protect girls and women's sports, she didn't think that female trans athletes should be playing in women's sports. Well, that caught the ire of everyone, and everyone had their opinions on what should happen, and it became political. And so it came out that the WNBA did not have a policy on this. Specifically, they had a policy that only women could play in the WNBA, but they didn't define what a woman was, and everyone was looking into that and everyone was screaming about it. And our guy, Enes, he came out in an interview and said, I'm making myself eligible for the WNBA next draft. And so he inserted himself, another guy, a former NBA player as well, said that he identified as a woman. So, clearly this was some trolling going on. Well, Enes took it a step further. He showed up at a Chicago Sky game, and he was wearing a T-shirt that said, woman, noun, adult, human, female. I don't even know what all that means. But anyway, certainly him being there caught the attention of everyone, he's a big guy. You can't miss him, but everyone knew he was there. They knew his stance, what he's doing. So he was catching a lot of flack from a lot of the crowd. I don't think anyone was really supporting him. So a lot was going on in the crowd, but also one of the players started mouthing off or exchanging with him and yelling at him and saying that Sophie Cunningham wouldn't date him. And so it was really disruptive. So he was removed from the arena. And so as a result, he has been banned, barred indefinitely from going to the WNBA games at the Chicago Sky Arena. So he has sued the Chicago Sky and their arena, taking a page out of our guy Charles Oakley's book. He's claiming that, basically he's claiming his right to free speech, that he shouldn't have been – everyone going crazy over his T-shirt and who he was and what he was saying, and he claims that he was being peaceful. Well, the response from the Chicago Sky could be one of a few things. We don't know that they've answered to the lawsuit yet, but that there's a mandatory arbitration clause when you buy a ticket, that you have to arbitrate. They also claim that he didn't buy the ticket under his name, so it kind of, they could invalidate the ticket, but I don't get what that gets him because he was already in the arena, was already removed. Their main claim is that he violated their code of conduct and, that this was disruptive to what was going on. So really this lawsuit, I don't know what Enes wants in this. I mean, I don't think he's claiming defamation. He's not seeking money damages as far as I know. Does he really want to be, get his permission to go back in and go to a bunch of Chicago Sky games? I kind of doubt it. A lot of people think that this might just go into this the legal issue of really what the WNBA's policy is on trans female athletes and what it is, and pushes them to make a stance on it, which a lot of people don't think they will because it hasn't become a ripe issue. No one has there's no athlete that's tried to do it, but that might be what Enos Kanter, Enos Freedom, is trying to accomplish to make this more of an issue, because we know he's trying to push this issue here and have a voice in it.
2: All right, Garrett, take a stab at this one, pal.
18: Well, he's got this T-shirt on, right, with the message, and he's saying that's free speech. I mean, that's his case. But I think the defense is going to be, hey, you weren't removed because of your speech, what was written on your T-shirt. You were removed because of your conduct. And the minute that you got on the court and this became an issue, we had to get you out of here. So I think that's going to be the quote-unquote hair-splitting here, right? Is it speech or is it conduct? And I think that'll ultimately be the question.
2: All right, moving over to Meta's teen social media addiction settlement and the potential impact it has on sports betting. What's going on here?
18: Yeah, I'm sure everybody's pretty familiar with the, you know, really big legal story out of social media, the big case, $18 billion settlement against Meta and YouTube. This went to trial in California. There's other states. And so, you know, there's this big settlement with a bunch of things that they're going to do. They're going to, you know, have limits on their apps. And, you know, especially this involves teens, right, and damage to them. And social media case really took a playbook out of, you know, the tobacco litigation, right, which is, hey, this is an addictive product that you've designed, and you know it, and you've designed it that way, and it's harmed people. That's the legal argument. And so, okay, social media takes that on, attacking social media, and they win that big case. There's changes coming, I hope. So can we transfer that to the sports betting angle, right? I mean, again, these are apps that are designed to be addictive, that are, you know, and get you hooked and get you spending lots and lots of money. And so I think, you know, we're going to see this addictive design legal theory in the cases against all the sports betting apps. And so I think it's coming. So if you've lost your shirt sports betting, give us a call.
2: There you go. Preston, over to you, bud.
17: Yeah, I agree. The lawsuits are coming. I mean, sports betting is addictive. Gambling is addictive. It's kind of, I think, the same kind of rules apply. And, you know, it's targeting certain people. And so, yeah, I agree with Garrett. Those are coming.
2: All right, moving over to a story with Byron Scott. He's headed to trial on sexual assault claims, and he has filed bankruptcy. So not a great look for our guy. What's going on?
17: Yeah, this is the I saw this week, and I didn't know about the sexual assault claims. We talked about the procedural things going on, but the background of this is apparently when Byron Scott, a Laker great, was playing for the Lakers, it is alleged that he sexually assaulted a young girl who at the time was 15 years old, a name of Haley Dillon. Her name's out there. She's filed the lawsuit. She claims he sexually assaulted, and a few years ago she brought a lawsuit against Byron Scott and against the school she was at, and claiming she wasn't protected. And so these are sexual assault charges. This is a civil case. Well, it goes down the litigation road, and I never heard anything about it. But apparently it's teed up for trial. It was supposed to go to trial in September, but it got pushed to October. And in the midst of this, well, she settles with the school. So now out there is Byron Scott. And before it gets to trial, all of a sudden he files a Chapter 7 bankruptcy, which I thought, whoa, he's doing that before trial? Well, apparently there is a clause in California that says if you file for bankruptcy in the midst of a lawsuit, that it puts everything on stay. It stays, prevents the civil case against him from proceeding unless the bankruptcy court allows it to resume. Well, this is strange to me because usually people file bankruptcy when a verdict comes in and they have a judgment against them. They're like, oh, crap, I've got this big judgment. I can't pay it. So now it flips to, this is a procedural part, the headline came out. Now it flips to the bankruptcy court, and they're in charge of it. And what happens in bankruptcy is someone files bankruptcy, and apparently he's claimed that he has assets less than $50,000. Well, creditors line up. They get their claims in there. And the bankruptcy court takes over, and they line up the assets, and they, you know, the debtor, and then they pay the creditors. Well, apparently there's a way that she can go to her attorney says they're going to go to the bank.

0: I don't know that she's a creditor, but apparently that's the procedure that she has to take. And no report. There was ever criminal charges filed. This is a civil lawsuit. And one little known fact, I don't know if you know this, Pence. Well, Byron Scott was born in my hometown of Ogden, Utah.
1: I did know that.
0: At a very young age and grew up in, I think, California. But there you go.
2: Local.
1: All right, Garrett, what do you got, buddy?
2: Well, of course, in a bankruptcy, right, I mean, you're listing your assets and your liabilities. And so he lists assets of $50,000 and liabilities between $1 million and $10 million. And it's those liabilities are listed as alleged tort liability. So I think kind of interesting here that he's, even in his bankruptcy filing, kind of put a price on maybe what her case might be worth.
0: Interesting.
1: Steve Ballmer has elected to go sit in the corner and take his punishment like a man. Kawhi Leonard is a Clipper. We talked about this last week. A Raptor. We talked about this last week. What's the update?
2: Well, it's escalating a little bit. And really the newest thing here is that the DOJ is getting in on it as far as an investigation goes. I mean, it's just a criminal investigation. No charges filed yet. But they're looking, right? I mean, all of this reporting from Pablo Torre really is, you know, uncovering quite a bit here. And I think at the core, you know, we've talked, and I think people really know about, you know, what's happened with the Clippers and the punishments that they're facing and Ballmer and everybody. But this, you know, this fintech company that's at the center of this called Aspiration, and that's the company that they're using to funnel money, right, to Kawhi Leonard. The co-founder of that company, this Joseph Sandberg, I mean, last year he pled guilty to 2 counts of wire fraud because of this scheme that they had going on and causing $250 million in investor and lender losses. He was sentenced in June to 14 years in federal prison. So you have these, you know, legitimate criminal charges, and you know, we've got a sentence for a co-founder of this company, and so that's the context where the Clippers are operating inside of, right, with this company. And so it gives the DOJ something to go, well, hey, you know, where there's smoke, there's fire. We should look into this further. There may be some other criminal charges that should be brought.
1: All right, Preston, you're up, bud.
0: Yeah, I think it comes down to whether this involves securities and there needed to be security filings and that, you know, that violated the law. I mean, someone says, how much worse can it get for Steve Ballmer? He says, oh, much worse. He's staring in the abyss. This is a whole different sport, meaning a criminal investigation. A creative theory could map out a road to jail time. Doubt that's going to happen. The other part is, I wonder how Steve Ballmer feels about our guy Pablo Torre.
1: I'm going to go out on a limb and say he's not a huge fan. I think I'll leave that there. All right, last one for today. It's a big one this weekend as Lane Kiffin is back in the Grove. And one of their star players has been served with lawsuit papers outside of the football facility. What's going on here?
0: Yeah, so everyone knows Lane Kiffin, a very successful coach, coached Ole Miss. Last year, before their playoff game, what did he do? He up and cut tail and went took the LSU job and did not coach their playoff game, which I think they won their first one. He left, and he was highly criticized. A lot of people were very critical of him and what he did. Well, lately, Lane has now been in the news, you know, for trying to bring pros into play college sports, and the SEC has sued him and LSU trying to enforce the conference policy. Kiffin has not backed down. A little kind of funny side story. He apparently went to a lawyer friend of his, and his lawyer friend said, hey, I think you ought to back down on this this whole thing. And he said, no, I put it into ChatGPT, and they said I'm going to win this. And his lawyer friend said, no, you're not going to win this. Quit doing that. So this part goes out of a couple of guys that followed him from Ole Miss to LSU. And as luck would have it, LSU is playing Ole Miss this weekend, and not only are they playing them, they're playing them in Oxford. So it is the highest of highest. I think a lot of people want to see what happens in this game, and that crowd is going to be nuts. Well, before the game, a lawsuit that was filed back in July, process servers served a couple of LSU players who followed him from Ole Miss, and

0: about this lawsuit. And basically what they're claiming is you had a NIL contract with us, and apparently between them about $950,000. They claim, they say that they signed revenue sharing agreements that included a provision requiring to compensate the university with a predetermined amount if they departed before fulfilling their agreement. They said they intend to enforce the contractual terms, and that's their position right now. They're suing these two guys.
1: All right, Garrett, final word is yours.
2: This is rivalry week stuff. That's really all it is, right? Mm-hmm. I mean, the papers that these guys are served with are discovery. It's the plaintiff's first set of interrogatories and requests for production of document and requests for admission. I mean, you don't typically hardly ever serve the actual defendant with that type of, you know, personal service. You just don't hand the paper to him. You know, I mean, a lawsuit is served like that, but this is a gimmick. This is a rivalry week thing. I mean, typically you're going to file those papers with the court and email them over to, you know, opposing counsel or whatever. So taking it to another level.
1: All right, gentlemen, for any of our listeners who have legal questions, how can they get a hold of you over at Handy and Handy?
0: Hey, yes, Spence. Hey, before we get to that, I want to throw this out to you. We didn't talk about any eligibility case this week.
1: Look at that.
0: Something that Garrett and I have talked about, and I want to throw this out to you. No one's talking about the fact that Devin Dampierre, with the new rule of eligibility, he's going to get a fifth year.
1: Sounds
0: going
1: like
0: into this year, everyone thought this was his last year, and so he will absolutely get a fifth year. And come spring, there's going to be some talk on the hill. I just want to throw that out there and get it out there. You heard it from Handy and Handy first.
1: Preston,
0: anyway,
1: real quick.
0: Coming on here, Spence.
1: Preston, real quick. It sounds like you don't listen to a very highly rated afternoon radio show from 2 to 6 on ESPN 700.
0: I do listen to it.
1: I'm just teasing you.
0: I've never heard anyone talk about it.
1: Okay.
0: So that's already out there, huh?
1: Yeah, I mean, I don't know if you've seen what's happening in Ann Arbor, but Michigan might want a new quarterback next year.
0: Oh, listen, that's the other thing we talked about, that there could be one quarterback available,
1: yes,
0: you know?
1: Sir.
0: And so, I haven't heard anyone talk about it, so my bad. I hear your program all the time, and I thought we were just breaking the news, but it's going to be very interesting because I believe that Devin Dampierre, the type of quarterback he is, would be much better served playing another year of college football and, you know, hopefully at the University of Utah than trying his hand at the NFL.
1: I agree. How can our listeners get hold of you?
0: Yeah, we'd love to hear from anyone out there, especially if you have a personal injury case. 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
1: All right, thanks, guys. Have an excellent weekend. Of course, as always, go Utes.
0: Go Utes.
2: Go Utes.
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1: All right, the legend himself, Ron McBride, is live in studio, and we've got a really exciting deal coming up. 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And it is going to be on October the 19th at Bonefish Grill and Outback Steakhouse. 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Hello, Coach.
16: Hey, what's going on, Spencer?
1: How you feeling, man?
16: Good. I'm all right, man.
1: Yeah, it's
16: busy day. Busy day.
1: It's good to see you.
16: Yeah.
1: 87 on October the 19th.
16: Right.
1: A young 87 at that.
16: Well, that's debatable.
1: Well, anything else you want to say? I mean, we'll continue to talk about this, but what would you like to say about this upcoming dinner?
16: Well, it's $30 a plate, and all the benefits go to the Ron McBride Foundation. And this is the first restaurant of its type. And so the gentleman that owns it, so I went to junior high school with them.
1: Oh, wow. Okay.
16: In L.A., yeah.
1: Okay.
16: And so then they've moved all their bonefish stuff and everything up here, and they've got this is a big opening because it's the bonefish and the other combined.
1: Yeah.
16: And so it's going to be a great celebration, and it's $30. Everything goes back to the to our foundation.
1: And by the way, $30 a plate is a great deal because I have your website pulled up. This is the opening for this restaurant before it actually goes to the public. So it's Bonefish Grill, Outback Steakhouse, one front door, one lounge, one kitchen, one menu before it actually opens to the public.
16: Right.
1: Yeah.
16: Right. So you get anything you want off the menu. Alcohol is not included, you know, so you have but everything else is included. The dessert, you take whatever you want off the menu.
1: Tell our listeners what your foundation does and how it benefits the young people.
16: Well, we promote now. We have 41 schools in the state of Utah that we support their after-school programs from 3 to 6. And then plus we have track meets and rugby out at our facility that we build out at the junior high school, and then we have our Saturday training that we do with kids for 3 months after football season's over, and so we have a lot of things that we're involved with with kids.
1: And it's more vital now than ever as a result of certain federal legislation. Some of the after school funding from children have been taken away.
16: Yeah, so we're here as a safeguard.
1: Yeah.
16: And so we just continue to raise money so we can support the people that are in need in the state of Utah, especially the young people.
1: Yeah. So go to ronmcbridefoundation.org right now. Sign up. $30 is a great deal. And you get a dine with Mac as he turns 87 on October the 19th. So a really cool deal.
16: Yeah.
1: All right. So we'll continue to talk about this, Coach. But two games down.
16: Right.
1: Pretty good, huh?
16: Okay.
1: Looking good.
16: So I would say, and just looking at both teams, okay, from this last game, and I really want to highlight the inside defensive lineman for Utah.
1: Okay.
16: And that would be Kafusi, Moa, Mafala, the Ross kid, and Sapula, those kids. So I watched them in practice and studied what Luther was teaching them. And the things that they concentrated on were keeping square on combo blocks, technique on pass rush, and holding their gaps. And then before the game, those guys were on the field by themselves, coaching themselves, working on a technique that Luther had taught them in practice, which was kind of what they call a slip technique on pass rush. And Moa executed the one perfectly on the left guard. I mean, it was so good that it was almost a joke, you know, how stiff that he left that guy just standing. He's still looking for it. And I really congratulate those kids about how well they held their gaps and how they paid attention to coaching and how good a job Luther did of coaching them on the technique. And it was a fun thing to watch. And then the other thing that I noticed with the wide receivers was the fact of how well they're coached at their eyes, their hands, and their finish. So you watch them in pregame, and they're throwing deep routes. And if you watch their technique and their hands and how they bring the ball in and how they possess the ball is really a key, because every guy from the starters, the second team guys, everybody caught the ball the same, brought it in the same, and secured the football. And it's habit. And I just can't say enough about the habits that these kids have of taking coaching and making sure that, like, usually when you watch a lot of time receivers in pregame, they're catching the ball with one hand. They're flipping it out like this and like this. These kids caught every ball correctly, tucked the ball correctly, brought it in with, and it wasn't from, it was from the starters to the backups to the next guy. So it was just pretty amazing, you know. And then Inoki, the defensive end coach, he spent a lot of time training their eyes.
1: Okay.
16: So all he was doing when they compete against the offensive line in pregame is their eyes and their hands have to be in parallel. And so you watch them out there when they're doing their drill. Their hands are perfect. Their eyes are perfect. Their pad level is perfect. And for instance, so one defensive end from Arkansas, great-looking kid, maybe 6'5", looked like he's maybe 230, looked very athletic, but had no technique.
1: Mm-hmm.
16: He played with – I watched him. I singled him out because I said, now, if there's a mismatch, it's got to be this guy.
1: Because of his impressive athletic profile.
16: Yeah, I mean, he just – he looked the part.
1: Yeah.
16: And I said, I'm going to just watch him. And he did nothing. You know, I mean, he just was there. But technique with his hands, pad level up, you know, second effort, nah. Just didn't play like he looked.
1: Hmm.
16: And part of it was because the offensive tackle, our offensive tackle was so well coached. And Jordan Gross is a big, big on steps and feet.
1: Okay.
16: He and Alex both. And so I thought they did a great job of picking up movement. Any type of movement that Arkansas gave them, they picked up, and it looked easy for them. And McGivin did another great job of mixing things up.
1: Are you seeing similarities between the offense this year and last year, and what are the differences there?
16: Well, the difference is that you're utilizing both quarterbacks at the same time.
1: Yeah. More.
16: Okay. But as McGivin told me on Tuesday, I think it was, I'm not going to make it too difficult for these guys. I'm not going to give them something they can't handle.
1: Yeah.
16: So now from a defensive standpoint with Utah State, now you got some choices to make, matchup choices, okay? Where you try to match up according to personnel,
1: yeah,
16: okay, which is probably the first thought process, okay? We match up with the left-handed kid, you know, and we match up with the quarterback. So you have a spy on those guys. So when you have a spy on these people, you take somebody out of the box.
1: Mm-hmm.
16: Okay, so the next thought process for McGivin is, if they match up which means they're going to have one less guy in the box or two less guys in the box, which gives you now your base run game.
1: Yeah.
16: Because now instead of having six in the box, you maybe have five.
1: Yeah.
16: Oh, so when you have five, then you have the matchup you want.
1: Mm-hmm.
16: So now it's going to depend on what Broncos looked at and what he thinks, okay, what do we do to match up?
1: Yeah.
16: Do we match up by personnel? So that means that you got a guy man for man on the left-handed kid. You got a matchup on the quarterback. And so what happens, you take two guys out of the box.
1: So you got to pick your poison a little bit.
16: You got to pick your poison.
1: Huh.
16: So, and then Bronco knows McGivern pretty well because McGivern worked for him last year.
1: Yep.
16: So Bronco will have a good game plan. Now, you got to know in this game, it's going to be a lot closer than you think.
1: I agree with you.
16: Because, first of all, the people at Utah State take this game personal. Okay? Now, I believe that Utah will be prepared.
1: Yeah.
16: I mean, I don't think they're going to take this game lightly. Like maybe it was 10 years ago, maybe longer, when Utah went up to Utah State.
1: 2012.
16: Yeah, it was 2000 yeah. when Gary was the head coach.
1: Chucky Keaton, yeah.
16: And Chucky, and believe me, they were prepared.
1: Yeah.
16: But Utah didn't come in there prepared.
1: Yeah.
16: They came in like they owned the place. And what happened is Utah State took it away from them.
1: Mm-hmm.
16: And which was a good lesson to Utah.
1: Yeah.
16: Is you can't take anybody for granted.
1: Right, right.
16: And so knowing the past, you know, we had a lot of stuff with Utah State over the years as far as different cheap shots, the Malafala deal, the greased jerseys, chop block on PAT, field goals, you know, stuff like that were not positive stuff.
1: Yeah.
16: You know, and nobody seemed to care in those days, you know, about these things. But it was, and then Utah State would deny they knew anything about it. And then I would talk to the coaches because I knew some of the players. I said, no, the coach taught us that.
1: Yeah.
16: You know.
1: For our listeners, Coach, that may not be familiar or remember, Chris Fuamata-Maafala, legendary Utah running back, an absolute beast, to the level that you're comfortable, what do you remember about that dynamic?
16: Well, what they did is they taught him like you decaf a cow.
1: Mm-hmm. Yeah.
16: And I talked to the kid that did it. I saw him at a gym a couple of years later. I said, what were you thinking about? This is what we were taught.
1: They were taught to do that.
16: This is what we were taught to do.
1: To decaf a cow.
16: Decaf a cow.
1: Yeah.
16: I said, well, show me what you did. And he showed me the technique.
1: So he just admitted that that happened.
16: He admitted okay. that happened.
1: Okay, interesting.
16: And that he was taught to do
1: Man.
16: It.
1: How does that land with you, that their players were taught to do that to Chris?
16: It was first of all, unspeakable that a coach would do that.
1: Yeah.
16: And, you know, the funny thing is, the week before they did it to the center at whatever team they were playing.
1: Yeah.
16: And they did it to him. And when later on, when the same coach was coaching at Louisville, they did it to one of the Kentucky players.
1: So he was kind of known for this.
16: Well, yeah. I mean, he repeated the process, you know, and so, yeah. But, you know, it's just part of the gamemanship, I guess, you know, at that time.
1: Well, and it also underscores your point that these kids are going to be coming in to this stadium on Saturday and they're going to be ready to play and it's going to be an intense atmosphere.
16: First of all, Bronco is an excellent football coach.
1: Yes, he is.
16: And Robert is an excellent football coach. And you know, so he has really good coaches up there. And so they'll come in here with a personal, you know, personal idea of how to play this game. So it'll be interesting. What you need to do is watch to see how they match up with the offense.
1: Yeah.
16: And what they do. Okay. So do they they made some choices probably on Sunday. Okay, we're gonna match up or we're gonna play our regular defense. Mm. It's hard to match up right now with what Utah does. So then McGivens' idea is, okay, he's got to have an idea. Okay, they might match up knowing, you know, what they do defensively. So what do I do? That means the box is more open. And so they give him another look.
1: So it's a chess match. It's a chess match.
16: So it would be fun to watch. I would watch the first two series, and you'll have an idea exactly what the defensive game plan is.
1: As far as the dynamic of what you've seen from Kevin as a play caller, first two games.
16: Well, first of all, Kevin worked for me at Weber.
1: Yeah.
16: The guy's a genius. He really is. He's a very smart guy.
1: Yeah.
16: But the thing I told him last week, I said, man, you're really getting old. You know, it looks like it's, you know, he used to be kind of a young, good-looking guy. Now he's kind of an older, worn guy. You know, I said, McGivens, you don't look so good. You know,
1: well, coaching's stressful, isn't it?
16: Right.
1: As you well know.
16: Yeah, absolutely. It takes a lot out of you. But God bless McGivens. He's a good cat. You know.
1: And
16: I just had lunch with Cameron Higgins, who was my quarterback. They're putting him in the Hall of Fame up at Weber on Friday, and just remembering how good he was, and his mom and dad, his girlfriend, you know, Lemateo and Lavaya, you know, it's going to be really good to. It was really good to sit down with everybody and see how mature. Cameron is now and where his life is and just to see these guys mature and do well with their futures, you know.
1: It's amazing how intertwined everyone is in our state, right, in this football family.
16: Oh, yeah. Well, it really is, you know. So it's been, all this stuff is a real blessing to me, just seeing the coaches, the second generation players, the coaches, the players, and to watch these kids, continue to play well and see how much better the high school football is in the state of Utah, and how many more scholarship players there are, and I know Alema's doing some stuff in American Samoa now to get more of those kids over here, we got people in doing stuff in Tonga and Hawaii, so it's an interesting process.
1: But you deserve a lot of that credit for tapping into the Polynesian pipeline. I mean, that was one of the ways you built Utah football to be competitive.
16: Absolutely, so I was at Arizona. I visited the Arizona coaches the night before the game at the hotel.
1: Okay.
16: And a lot of those guys, the line coach Josh I worked with, and Saul Mula, the defensive line coach, and Chuck Cecil, and all that group. So we spent a lot of time reminiscing, about stuff. But and I'll tell you what, Arizona's no joke.
1: Yeah.
16: They got nice-looking kids.
1: Yep.
16: And what happened there is that they ran a little different front than they had run. And I asked TJ, I said, you guys struggled in the first half. He said, yeah, they ran a different front than they'd been running. Hmm. And he said, once we made the adjustment, we were okay.
1: Do you know what adjustment they made?
16: Yeah, I do. Because, see, they were an ABC defense.
1: Okay.
16: Whether gap to gap. But then I noticed when I met the players at the hotel, they had some really nice-looking big cats inside.
1: Yep.
16: You know, they're 310-pound guys that weren't fat. So I'm thinking, it's a little different dynamics than what they've had. I said, because these two guys inside, I don't know if they can run that defense because they're not built for the speed.
1: Mm-hmm.
16: You know, they're built more holding the gaps.
1: Yeah.
16: So I'm thinking, maybe they'll change up. But, you know, I wasn't going to, you know, call down to BYU and say, hey, I think maybe they're going to do something different because, it's kind of like you can't do that because, you know, when you visit somebody else's locker room, you can't say, hey, you know, I think they're going to do this. Just keep your mouth shut, let them play the game.
1: Yeah.
16: But TJ did a good job of adjusting.
1: Mm-hmm.
16: And once he adjusted to it, it was fine. But you know, he had preached, you know, gap-to-gap relationship and doing all that stuff to begin with. So Arizona has a nice looking group.
1: Yeah.
16: I mean, they look the part. But you know, you have to be impressed with the speed of BYU's defense and the fact that I said, I asked them, what's so special about BYU? They never quit. They're always in your face no matter what.
1: Mm.
16: And then I said, well, so what's so good about it? Why do you think? He said, just they're always there, and they always find a way.
1: Yeah, and they did.
16: Yeah,
1: they did in the second half.
16: They sure did.
1: What do you make of and what can you share with our listeners about how Morgan has taken this role and what it's looked like so far?
16: Well, first of all, there's a little different approach and a little different atmosphere, you know, and he's a very grounded football coach.
1: Mm-hmm.
16: And so he's done a really good job of selling what he is.
1: Yeah.
16: And he's a different guy. He and Kyle are different people. You know, Morgan's a little more outward, a little more social, you know, and Kyle's a great coach and so is Morgan, but they're different people.
1: Yeah.
16: And have different approaches. And so Morgan is more social, probably more in tune with the alumni, probably more in tune with certain things. And so they're different people altogether.
1: Yeah, and you know, it's football season now, so the story of Kalani not being thrilled with what's going on down there is kind of faded in the background. But I never had a chance to ask you about that. What did you make of it?
16: I've got a little bit of a handle on that because people talk.
1: Of course.
16: And I listen.
1: Of course,
16: so yeah. I really don't say much. I just say, hey, what's going on? I don't even, people bring it up.
1: Yeah.
16: You know,
1: yeah.
16: And then because they ask me what I think about it. And I said, I don't have an opinion.
1: Mm-hmm.
16: I said, but I think, you know, this is what, that, okay, so the AD, who's earned his job, by the way, because of what he's done there, you know, being, a lot of guys wanted Chad Lewis.
1: Yeah.
16: Okay. He was the football choice. Okay. Now, I've heard that Chad didn't want the job.
1: Oh.
16: Whether that's true or not, I don't know.
1: Interesting.
16: But I got that from one of the relatives.
1: Okay.
16: Yeah.
1: Yeah.
16: Okay. And this guy earned the job
1: mm-hmm.
16: because the word on the street, he's more of a basketball guy than a football guy. And I think that they promised Kalani the money for the NLI thing.
1: Mm-hmm.
16: And I think they reneged on some of the stuff they said they would do
1: okay.
16: when they kept him here.
1: I see.
16: So then he said, hey, you promised me this. How come you're not delivering this? And then whatever the conversation was between he and the AD is what it is.
1: Yeah.
16: And he said, well, you said this, because they told him everything to keep him there. You know, it's like, okay, we'll give you this, we'll give you this. In other words, and then figured, well, he'll forget about it or yeah. something.
1: And there's no way that was going to happen.
16: No, yeah, no. Yeah. Not when it comes to players. I mean, personal things for him, Kalani can handle that, but not the players.
1: Yeah.
16: Because the players are what keep you in your job.
1: Right, right. Yeah.
16: Yeah. Yeah. The better players you have, the better chance you have.
1: Right.
16: And it had to do with, I think, coaches' salaries and players.
1: Okay.
16: And probably a disagreement on how much money it was going to be given.
1: Yeah. Okay.
16: But that's like street talk.
1: Yeah. Yeah.
16: So you don't know the facts because you're not sitting in the conversation room.
1: Exactly.
16: But that's my guess, because everybody has an opinion, and they want to share their opinion.
1: Right. Right.
16: So I just listen to let people talk, and they'll talk and go from there.
1: Well, they're a good football team. The distractions seem to be on the sidelines for now.
16: Well, I tell you what, they, you know, so a guy I had lunch today was at their practice yesterday. And I said, how did they practice? And then I kind of said to him, this is what I see when I'm down there. He said, that's the same thing I saw. Mm. Fast, energy, excited. A to B, you know, no plays off, quarterback really good, you know. The thing about the quarterback is great anticipation on the breaks. He throws a ball before the receiver gets into the break.
1: And he's built like a linebacker. He's huge. Yeah.
16: The kid is amazing. You know, I talked to him that last time I was down there, and I said, you know, I really like your mom. And he looked at me like, who's this guy?
1: You know? Yeah, yeah, yeah.
16: I said, I like your mom because she believes in education.
1: She does. Yep.
16: Yeah. And I said, and that's what keeps you boys grounded.
1: Yeah.
16: Because she says, this is what you have to do.
1: Yeah.
16: You have to graduate from BYU.
1: Might keep him there for 3-4 years.
16: Yeah. So...
1: Coach McBride is live in studio. Finish your thought. I don't want to cut you off.
16: Oh, so yeah. So I just said you're fortunate that your mom has these beliefs.
1: Yeah, for sure. Coach McBride, Coach Ron McBride is live in studio, and Coach is turning 87 this October, and you have a chance to meet him, have dinner with him at this brand-new restaurant, and you have a chance to try the restaurant before anybody else for only $30. 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Their 4-plus lawn care program is everything you need to make your yard a score, no matter the time of year. 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
16: The legend himself, Coach Ron McBride, is live in studio for another segment. 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Richard Smith.
17: Oh, my God. Hey. I spent a lot of time with Smitty.
18: Spence, first of all, okay. Anybody who wants, I've met Coach McBride. And I've eaten with Coach McBride, okay? Mm-hmm. So anybody who wants to meet and eat with Coach McBride, this thing for $30, if you're paying $30, you are getting off cheap, let me tell you.
16: Ron McBride.
18: Because whenever I eat with them, it's costing me a lot more than $30, let me tell you.

0: by the time we get done, you know. So this is a great opportunity for people to come. And how about this? How about Coach Mack is here in your studio, you know, talking about his foundation, which I get choked up every time I talk about, like, all the work he does for all the kids around and all the after school programs they set up and the Glendale track that's over here and his name and all the stuff that he does. And this guy to my left here is turning 87 and he's still bouncing around like a young chicken.
1: Yep. I mean, that's a debatable.
0: Now I know a large part of that is because Vicky tells him, hey, you got to get out of the house and go do something because I don't want you around here all day. So that's
1: why. Well, she usually says, where are you going? Hey, who's driving you? Yeah, okay.
0: Yeah. Hey, At what time are they getting here?
1: And if you want to take the whole afternoon, it will be fine.
0: Yeah, that's right. That's right. Yeah.
2: Well, if you ever want to take the whole afternoon and roll in here, Coach, you're welcome to join us.
1: Okay.
2: So go to RonMcBrideFoundation.org for your chance to have a meal with the legendary Coach Mack on October the 19th. Again, $30, Bonefish Grill and Outback Steakhouse. This is before it opens to the public. But most importantly, we're celebrating Coach Mack's birthday coming up on October the 19th. Smitty, let me follow up with you as you reference that you get a little choked up when you think about what he's done for the community. And I don't know how many people know there's some federal legislation that was put in place that took away after school funding for underprivileged children, because we'll just leave that there. It makes it even more vital.
0: The work that Coach does with Joanne and all their group, you know, with the Ron McBride Foundation, you know, it's a lot of the people who were involved. I know David James is involved with the foundation.
2: I don't know who that is.
0: I know a lot of people who donate their time and Gino Nickram does a lot of stuff but Coach is the one who drives it, and he drives the whole idea of, you know, we got to do something for these kids. We've got to give them an opening where they see something that sparks an interest or a light that maybe they can start walking toward in terms of education, in terms of feeling comfortable with themselves, in terms of having some kind of direction in their lives that gives them something to shoot for. I mean, he's been doing this for so long as a coach. You mentioned earlier about, you know, how Coach Mack basically opened the pipeline, you know, with Polynesian players, you know, coming, you know, not just to the U, but to the United States in general to play football, and to see that as an opportunity that maybe, you know, would do something to help them better their lives. And look, Spence, I hope when I'm turning 87 that I'm sitting on the Spence Checkets Island that I know you'll have by then in the Bahamas.
2: That's the goal.
1: And, okay, hey, I tell you what.
0: I hope I'm sitting on the beach when I'm 87 and relaxing, and this guy's running around town trying to raise money, you know, to help some kid somewhere with that we don't know who it is yet, that is going to find his program and find something that's meaningful to them to help them go forward, you know, in their lives as they develop as young men and women. And, you know, I can't say enough about all the effort and determination he has to make those things happen.
2: Coach, how much of your experience as the head coach of Utah with what we just discussed, how much of that kind of colored the motivation to start the foundation?
1: Oh, absolutely, because that's the group I recruited.
2: Right.
1: You know, and so, and that was always the group, you know. So I had what I call red, yellow, and green, you know. So the red guys were the guys that you need to pay attention to,
2: mm-hmm.
1: because they're the guys that need you. And it's the same thing with the people that I support. They need us. And they need structure. They need people that care about them so that they can make good decisions about their future.
2: Mm-hmm.
1: And when I met with Cameron this morning and talking to his mom, and I said, you know, the whole key was to get them through their first year.
2: Yeah.
1: Because it's hard for those kids when they come from the islands. They come over here. It's a different deal. And to get them through that first year is a huge key. And once you get them through the first year, and let's say But Cameron came out of St. Louis, which is a good private school with good education. But it's different. And for them to adjust to a different situation, and Cameron is now a mature adult, and he's got doing great things, and he's got a really nice girlfriend, got great parents, and so we were talking about Cam Chi Restaurant, which was my favorite restaurant in Hawaii, right across the street from St. Louis High School, mm-hmm. And the guy who owned it was the biggest Korean guy I ever saw, and he was a great friend, you know. So I used to go to the restaurant with his dad all the time, right? And so we were laughing about the Cam Chi guy today. He said, "Yeah, you always told him you're the biggest Korean I ever saw, and plus he's running a Japanese restaurant, a Korean." I said, "Dude, hey, this is not Korean food. This is Japanese food." He said, "Easier to sell in Hawaii."
2: Oh, that's great.
1: So then that's the first thing his dad and I talked about was, I said, "How's my guy?" He said, "He passed away." You know, mm-hmm. and thinking about people that passed away, you know, obviously Frank and John and Lavelle were huge in this foundation.
2: Yeah.
1: And regardless of how they felt or what kind of problems they had, they always showed up.
2: Yeah.
1: And I tell you what, there's nobody more missed than those families.
2: Hear, hear. Yeah.
1: Yeah. I mean, Frank and Barbara, Lavelle and Patty, John, his wife, his kids. I mean, it's just, it leaves a big hole in your heart.
2: Yeah. Yeah, Smitty, I wonder what sort of context you can add to that as someone who spent months and months with Frank as he was aging and someone who continues to, you know, help Mac do his thing.
0: No, he was, you know, Coach is exactly right. Those guys were always, they were always right there. You know, they all operated on the premise. When Coach would call for something about the foundation or one of the golf tournaments or some dinner or, you know, we need to sell some tickets or whatever, they would always, you know, the Frank Layden mantra would always be, where is it and what time?
1: Yeah.
0: That's it. That was the only question. It didn't matter what we were doing, whatever. You know, Mac called me, I got to go. I got to do this. And, you know, we talk about, you know, like, Coach, who's we had lunch last week.
1: Right.
0: Who is the guy, who is Mike, the guy from Hawaii who came in?
1: Oh, that was
0: and
1: that,
0: is now
1: that
0: the one, school principal.
1: Yeah, that was Frank. Frank.
0: Oh, Frank. I said Mike. Frank.
1: Yeah. Frank. Frank Lavelle.
0: Frank Lavelle.
1: In fact, he was at lunch today with us, and then he's driving me up to, and he's on vacation out here.
0: Right. Yeah. This guy, this is a former player. He's over in Hawaii.
2: Okay.
0: He was working for a while as a police officer.
1: Right.
0: Right. Right. And now He's been serving as the principal of a school,
1: right?
0: But now he started a new.
1: He's building his own school.
0: His own school, you know, to teach kids about public service. And the kids are over there as we speak, helping to clean up the island,
1: right
0: from the devastation last month. And this guy Frank is a former one of Mac's former players and coaches. Who's doing great things over on the island. And boy, Mac, I never met him before. What an impressive guy
1: he is. He's such a good dude, you know, and he's done very well.
0: Yeah.
1: And the interesting thing, we were talking about it today, you know, when he was at breakfast, that, you know, when he came to Weber, he was, you know, had a couple of kids, you know, a young marriage, and a lot of people didn't take chances on him because he had baggage, you know. But he said, we were the ones that stood by him, and we're the ones that cared about him. And the best team I had at Weber was the one he was on with Cameron and that group, and Nakamura, all those guys. So, and that team was good enough to win the national championship. But our we won the first game.
0: Yep.
1: And then we lost the second game to Montana. And it was basically because the NCAA declared my right tackle ineligible because of issues. And the guy who backed him up was not a quality player. Mm. So with him, you know, we'd have had a better had a shot.
0: Chance. Yeah.
1: But
0: that's always the case with any team that is right near the edge, right? The Jazz had that.

0: Bulls did. They won more than the Lakers. They won more than Houston, San Antonio. But in the playoffs, they had some success in the playoffs, but they had a few times when, you know, guys were missing. And so that hurt them. I remember 92. I think they had a pretty good shot. And then David in Portland, David Benoit, his dad passed away. So he had to leave and go home to Alabama and miss two games. And that hurts the team in terms of being able to get past that hump, you know. And you're always talking about teams that were really good enough, and then something happens. And a lot of times isn't a public thing, and it happens internally somehow. And the other team just beats you over the finish line by a step or something.
1: You know? Well, you know, I have a great story on that, on the Bulls team.
0: Okay.
1: That on the day before they're going to play the Jazz, right? So the strength coach from the Chicago Bulls has the guys working out in our weight room.
0: Okay.
1: Okay. So I go in the weight room. Those guys are all asleep on the weights. I said, what are these guys doing here? They're not doing anything. So I said to the strength coach, I said, why are you having these guys in the weight room? What are they doing? Oh, he says, we just have to keep them moving. They're not going to lift any weights. They're just going to pretend like they're
0: lifting. Right.
1: So he got a 15-year veteran. He's over there doing bench presses, right? And he, you know, and I'm thinking, oh, man, we're going to nail these dudes, you know. But it didn't happen.
0: Yeah. Yeah,
1: They woke up the next day.
0: Yeah, well,
2: they had a guy that wore 23 that was okay.
0: Yeah, yeah, they were okay. You know, what's funny about that was that 98 series, especially the one where Jordan hit the final shot here in Game 6. You know, I know for a fact from their medical personnel, who I was friendly with at the time, who told me later in the summer, everything's dying down. They won and all that, and they obviously deserved it. They earned it. But he said, hey, you know what? We were lucky that Michael made that last shot and that we won. Because if you guys had won Game 6 and we had gone to Game 7 2 days later, he said, Scottie Pippen is not playing. He goes, he was too hurt, and he was faking it through that game, and they got, you know, again, a step ahead at the finish line. He said, but if we had to go to Game 7, there's no way he wouldn't have even dressed. He would have been out of the game. And you're talking about missing a guy.
1: Right.
0: Now all of a sudden they you know would have should have could have been missing a key guy in the Game 7 for everything, and you know how that might have changed, you know, history and the way it's recorded.
1: It's funny how things happen. Yeah. You know, mm-hmm. I mean, one injury, you know, one problem that you can't, you know, okay, let's say Pippen's out. Okay, that's huge.
2: Yeah.
1: Because although Pippen didn't like to be the support guy, but he was.
0: Right.
1: You know?
0: Yeah.
1: But having him as a support guy was critical to that team.
0: Yeah. Well, because without him, then, you know, you just project, or Game 7, now they're loading up on Michael.
1: Yeah.
0: Every time he gets the ball, because they can lay off the other guy who's in for Pippen, whatever, and make those kind of adjustments. You know, that's all the coulda, shoulda, wouldas, you know, Spence of, you know.
2: I'm looking at the roster. They had Tony Kukoc on the roster.
0: Yep.
2: But
0: great player.
2: Yeah, great player. But it probably would have been who? Scott Burrell?
0: Probably.
2: Stepping in to
0: probably.
2: Step? Okay. Okay. Yep. Yeah, it's a little bit of a downgrade from Scottie Pippen.
0: A little bit. Scott Burrell.
1: Okay. Let's go Burrell for Scottie Pippen.
0: Yep. Yeah, game 7.
1: Yeah. Game 7.
0: Here we go.
1: Yeah, I don't think so.
2: Coach, how many of your former players are involved in supporting your foundation? I would imagine you get a lot of support from the guys you coached.
1: Absolutely. Yeah. And particularly from their wives.
2: There you go.
1: You know, because they're all on the board, right?
2: Probably more organized than their husbands,
1: oh,
2: right?
1: Oh, my God. Yeah. These women are tough. Yeah. I mean, hey, don't be messing with them, you know? You know, hey, because every time you start messing with them, then they come right back at you.
2: Yeah.
1: So they're...
0: Hey, that coach, in the same vein, that reminds me, we had one year when I was with the Jazz, we had a weekend where we invited all the mothers,
1: yeah,
0: all the players, you know, for the weekend. And we had seven of the moms came and had a little weekend program with them. And they met with a couple of local civic groups and a Battered Wives Foundation for lunch and stuff and had a nice weekend with them. And then I'm meeting with them before the game on Saturday night, And I said, hey, look, if you guys need have any trouble

0: getting hold of your son at any time. You know, don't hesitate. Here's my card. Here's my number. Just call me and I'll get a hold. You know, I'll make sure your son calls you back and get a hold of, you know, if he's not answering your call, if you need him for some purpose. I said, because a lot of times we think just because the position they're in this high profile lifestyle and in professional athletics and the NBA and all this stuff, and that we think that they know everything. Right. And we have to remind ourselves sometimes that they don't know everything. Right.
1: Yeah.
0: And so without missing a beat, one of the moms looks at me and she says, "Know everything." She says, "My son doesn't know anything."
1: Yeah.
0: You know? And all seven moms start going, oh, don't get me started. Oh,
1: yeah, don't get me started. Yeah, that's a good statement because, yeah, don't get me started. I like that one. Yeah.
0: No, that's right. That's right. Yeah.
1: Don't get me started.
2: Coach McBride. Coach Ron McBride.
1: Oh, my God. That is a great statement. Smitty.
0: That's a true story.
2: Live in studio. So if you've ever wanted to have a meal with Coach, meet Coach and pick his brain, hear some great stories. Our guy is turning 87 this October, and you can celebrate at Bonefish Grill and Outback Steakhouse on October the 19th. 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Coach, I'd be remiss if I didn't ask you this question.
1: Okay.
2: It's only two games in.
1: Okay.
2: Texas Tech has looked okay.
1: Yeah, not great, but
2: Houston looks pretty good.
1: Yeah.
2: But do you feel like both Utah and BYU have the potential of winning the conference this year?
1: I think that Utah and BYU are probably 1 and 2 right now. We're probably with maybe, because of experience, probably BYU would be, at this time, you'd have to say 1.
2: Mm-hmm.
1: Okay. But we'll see once, you know, once you have to play on the road a couple of places, it'll tell us more because it's tough to win on the road. But and there's a lot of matchups that I was looking at this morning that are really, really good to define teams. So it'll be interesting to see how it comes out. I think Houston is playing has a good matchup. Kansas has a good matchup. So there's a lot of the teams that we'll know more about.
2: Yeah.
1: After this weekend.
2: Makes November 7th potentially pretty exciting when BYU is up here in Salt Lake.
1: Oh my gosh, that make sure you get your tickets now, okay?
2: Because you can afford them.
1: Yeah, if you
2: I don't know
1: there
2: if you
1: we
2: check
1: go.
2: The
1: I tell you what. Hey,
0: here we go. Hey, you think Coach is worried about that?
2: No, I know Max.
0: No,
2: not.
0: There's a phone call. Hey, I need 8 good ones. You know, whatever. Boom. Here we go.
1: Well,
0: you know,
1: Patrick's a new guy.
0: Yeah.
1: Okay, but thankfully, I have Mark Harlan. It treats me well, and Jeff Rudy treats me well.
0: So, as they should.
1: So
0: that's a no-brainer.
1: And then, you know, they had to cart me out of this last one because my leg was kind of
0: acting up. Yeah.
1: Yeah, but, you know, hey, I love watching, and especially from where I'm seated because I can study the linemen.
2: Yeah.
1: You know, I don't really look at anything. I just look at the schemes and look at the matchups.
0: Yeah. Well, Spence, you got a great insight earlier. I was listening, coming in. What Coach was talking about, I was zeroing in on the interior lineman, mm-hmm. on these guys, and he goes, boom, boom, boom, boom.
2: Yep.
0: This guy, that guy, the other guy, you know. Who else is paying attention like that to where, more often than not, the games are won and lost, you know, when you're talking about either getting in on a guy defensively or from the offensive line, you know, making sure your QB and your guys are protected so they can try, the skill guys can try and do what they do, you know, and you know, having that kind of insight here, but I agree with you, Coach. I've said from the beginning. I think when we get to November, it's if they're in position where they want to be in position. Now they got BYU, they got at Arizona, they got at TCU. Right.
1: So the one the dangerous team will be the Arizona.
0: Yeah.
1: Because Arizona,
0: hey,
1: well, they have a lot of ties to Utah because of the Polynesian kids, and they all have relatives here. So that'll be, and then